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The show is QC. I think I'm streaming to you in high definition wherever you are in this beautiful city of ours, in this beautiful city by the lake, Chicago. 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The show is QC, and I am your host, King Hippo, here every fourth Tuesday of the month from 8 p.m. to 10 p.m. U.S. Central Standard Time. 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However, my preference is that we all unite in real life together to enjoy music, whether it's live or pressed on wax, or maybe we just hang out outside, sweet doing nothing, as the Italians say. Anyhow, I got about 100 pounds of records here. 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

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The show is QC and I am your host King Hippo. 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And you can find me directly at Hippo HQ, primarily on IG. Been going down memory lane here, playing lots of records that have come out in the last, well, I don't know, 15 years or so. Been nostalgic, you could say. Been talking with my super homie, my sister, Mejiapa, about the scene back in the days here in Chicago, in LA, in Tokyo. All these beautiful beat events that were going down. Well, everyone had eyes on LA, you know, of course, Stone's Throw, Madlib, Detroit, JD, just making incredible music and inspiring generations of people. So a lot of that music was coming out of that time that, you know, inspired both Mejiapa and I. So, I don't know, just pull those records out, started playing them, just started flowing into yesteryear from, you know, the Sound of LA compilations to Kenny Keys here in Chicago to music released on Rush Hour. You know, out in Amsterdam, to Detroit via Chicago, Raj Mahal, to Germany, to the Karl Marx Project, to Tokyo, Nasty Ill Brother Sugi, you know, just all over the place here. And also read that back in the day, people died from nostalgia. I'm not a big fan of nostalgia. I don't like to swim in it very long. Do like to dip my toes in and remember some of the good feelings, you know. But I don't like to stay into that zone too much. So I was kind of surprised to read that people died from it. Or at least that was the reported cause back in the day. We're talking about Greek times here. I don't know. This is the point in YouTube where I say, what do you think about nostalgia? Could you die from it? Leave your comments down below. We're going to continue on here with some music from South Africa. WLPNLP and HD1 Chicago, 105.5 FM Lumpin' Radio.

WLPN LP and HD1 Chicago 105.5 FM Lumpin' Radio. This show is QC. I'm your host, King Hippo. Just wanted to add on to some of my thoughts from before that last set of music. I was describing, music from, 10 to 15 years ago and how that correlated to nostalgia and how I didn't like to stay in nostalgia too much. But maybe I ended that one a bit on the sort of blue side, which I didn't mean to do. I think we should, obviously celebrate the achievements, the creative efforts and the creative achievements of humans throughout all of our history, our shared history here on this little blue planet of ours. But I don't think we should focus on the past that we thought was quote unquote the best or things were best at that time. I think we can enjoy people's achievements from decades, centuries, millennia ago, but we should be present where we are now and also be open to dreaming about a better future for all of us. So anyway, just want to elaborate a little bit on nostalgia and how it correlates with my personal beliefs, but still very open to discuss this. And like I said earlier, my preference not to do any of this online, but to meet everyone in person, whether it's we're kicking it together listening to records somewhere or we're outside enjoying our beautiful lake and we're just shooting breeze about all these things. I don't know. Feeling nostalgic. WLPN LP and HD1 Chicago 105.5 FM Lumpin' Radio. The show is QC. I'm here every fourth Tuesday of the month from 8 p.m. to 10 p.m. U.S. Central Standard Time. And what was I playing just now? The Circling Sun. I played some Shabaka and the Ancestors. Ended that beat-heavy set with Suf Daddy and Taku. One actually from, if anybody's followed me from HPK, that one was like a big one on my HPK show. Anybody been coming out to any of my nights, going all the way back to the dark room? I was playing some Gennaro Jarrell, some repeat pattern, Anyhow, we're going to keep it moving here. Some Ill-Considered from not too many years ago. And then we'll get into some music that hasn't even been announced yet. How about that? Let me know where you're tuned in from at Lumpin' Radio or at Hippo HQ.

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0: Ah, there's nothing like the soothing sounds of a coffee shop. I'm your pal Dud Lawson of the Chicago Printers Guild, here to invite all to join us on the second Wednesday of every month at 6 p.m. for the Chicago Printers Guild Halftone Radio Super Show. 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
2: 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The show is QC, and I am your host, King Hippo, here every fourth Tuesday of the month from 8 p.m. to 10 p.m. U.S. Central Standard Time, broadcasting live from the south side of Chicago, the best city on this earth, for several reasons. I've been playing music with a heavy twist and dose of nostalgia. However, I have been working my way into the present. I did promise to get into the unknown future. Well, unknown for the general public, but I have on my person two records. Well, one has been announced recently, and the other has not been announced and will not be announced for another month. So I'm totally going to sneak that one on there, just because of what I said earlier. I don't know. I hope all of you are doing well. I hope you're gearing up for fights. I hope you're taking care of your heart so that when your neighbor needs your help, you could be there for him. Wishing you well. Wishing you all lots of health, love, and peace. We're going to continue on here. I got about 20 minutes left in the show. Please let me know if you're tuned in and where you're tuned in from. You can find us at Lumpin' Radio on social media. And you can find me on Instagram, also social media, at Hippo HQ.

the show is QC, and I am your host, King Hippo. Got 9 minutes left here in the studio. 9 minutes left with you. Hope you've enjoyed the music. Sorry about my ranting. Guess I'm feeling a little something. Anyhow, please take care of yourselves. I'll see you next month, fourth Tuesday of August from 8 p.m. to 10 p.m. U.S. Central Standard Time. 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Alright, until then, please take care of yourself. Peace. Love.

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0: 6. Yeah. It's because it could be just get a scissor. Get scissors. Or leave it there. In case you let it. Give me a nice man. Okay. I carried on a cold afternoon in a cold little town where everywhere you looked was either the white of snow or the black of soot from chimneys. Annabelle found a box filled with yarn of every color.
1: It's radio, it's not TV.
0: So she went home and knit herself a sweater.
2: What's that? What are you doing?
0: And when Annabelle was done, she had some extra yarn into the yarn. So she knit a sweater for Mars, too. Who's Mars? But there was still extra yarn. And when Annabelle and Mars went for a walk, Nate pointed and laughed and said, "You two look ridiculous." "You're just jealous," said Annabelle. "No, I'm not," said Nate. "What makes talk?" But it turned out he was. And even after she'd made a sweater for Nate and his dog, and for herself and for Mars, she still had extra yarn. Look at all that yarn. Celia? Did you read this already? Oh. You know the ending of the story. At school, Annabelle's classmates cannot stop talking about her sweater. "Quiet!" shouted Mr. Norman. "Quiet, everyone! Annabelle, that sweater is a terrible distraction. I cannot teach with everyone turning around taunting you. Then I'll knit one for everyone," Annabelle said, "so they won't have to turn around."
2: "Impossible!"
0: said Mr. Norman.
2: "You can't!"
0: And it turned out she could, and she did, even from Mr. Norman. And when she was done, Annabelle still had extra yarn. So she knit sweaters for Mr. Mom and Dad, for Mr. Pendleton and Mrs. Pendleton. These sweaters are funny. And for Mr. Potter and for the boys. She made sweaters for everyone, except for Mr. Crabtree, who never wore sweaters for even long pants. And he would stand in a shirt with the sweater up to his knees. "Here's a sweater for me, thanks," said Mr. Crabtree. So she made Mr. Crabtree a hat. And even then, Annabelle still had extra yarn. She made sweaters for all

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So that night, the archduke hired three robbers to break into the house.

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1: You're the worst!

countdown and at an airspeed of approximately 600 miles per hour, refreshment will be served at takeoff. Kindly fasten your safety belts and refrain from

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Sometimes things happen a different way than you would like to. And, you know, you don't give up. Just keep going. It's tough, but nobody really is paying attention. You know, most people are just occupied thinking about themselves. But when something quiet happens, you can take a breath and enjoy the rest of it.

0: So when it comes to Mamane, it's public, you ask it the way you want, but progress, then things become confidential. Like, seriously?
1: Just how can you control that? What about that?
0: It's not about trust. I need to know everything. It's about transparency, accountability.
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0: 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You have the right to remain silent. You have the right to refuse entry to your home without a warrant signed by a judge. You have the right to speak to a lawyer. Do not sign anything you do not understand. The best way to defend our community is by knowing and defending our rights. This public service announcement was brought to you by Lumpen Radio.
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Just doing it, just doing it.

Good morning, Chicago. Today is June 3rd. I'm Jamie Trecker. This is your Lumpen Radio News Update. 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That's Maria's Packaged Goods and Community Bar. They're located at 960 West 31st Street, right here in beautiful downtown Bridgeport. Partly sunny and warmer. In fact, we begin a major warm-up. We've got a high today around 78. We're going to be in the upper 80s at least by Friday. This warm-up is going to bring an increased chance of storms. Some of those could be severe. That threat is going to be with us through the weekend. Your top news for this Wednesday morning. The United States and Iran have traded heavy fire this morning after America struck an empty oil tanker it said was trying to breach its naval blockade. Iran then fired ballistic missiles at American bases and drones that hit Kuwait airports, suspending air traffic and apparently causing major damage. The fighting is among the fiercest since the April ceasefire. It came as diplomacy in the region has stalled. U.S. Central Command, however, said the fragile ceasefire was still ongoing. The sides have repeatedly skirmished since the truce without resuming full war. The escalation began after the U.S. disabled an empty tanker it said it was trying to reach Iran's Karg Oiland. Iran then launched one-way attack drones at civilian mariners in the Persian Gulf. The U.S. shot down three and carried out what it calls self-defense strikes on Iranian ground control stations on neighboring Keshem Island. Primaries continued in America yesterday. In California, Xavier Becerra, a former Biden administration official, is on the verge of pulling off a major comeback in the California governor's race based on last night's returns. Steve Hilton, the former Fox News host endorsed by Trump, also appears likely to advance to the general election. That race, however, was still too close to call this morning. L.A. residents, however, went to bed knowing that Mayor Karen Bass would proceed to the November election. Her opponent looks like Spencer Pratt. He is a former reality TV star who had a strong showing. However, he has to wait for more ballots to be counted. Republican voters in Iowa, however, dealt a shock defeat to Trump, rejecting his chosen candidate for governor in favor of another conservative who ran as a political outsider. That loss came at a time of mixed signals of Trump's power over the GOP, as won a series of dominant primary victories over Republican opponents, but has faced rising pushback from his own party. Josh Turek, a Paralympic gold medalist who was backed by $10 million from Chuck Schumer, coasted to victory in the Democratic primary for Senate in Iowa. The DOJ said yesterday it will continue to shield Trump, his family, and his businesses from potentially costly IRS investigations. This came as Attorney General Todd Blanche said that they were acknowledging dropping a related $1.8 billion fund for people who said they'd been harmed by government weaponization. Both measures were part of a recent settlement in Trump's $10 billion lawsuit against the IRS, but only the protection for the Trumps will remain. That is a major public benefit for a president accused of using the government to serve his own financial interests. Legal questions, however, remain. Trump's lawsuit against the IRS was revived last week after a judge raised concerns about possible deception. The White House has moved to tighten control over billions of dollars in federal grants, seeking to steer money in health, housing, science, and transportation toward projects aligned with Trump's priorities. The plans would sharply expand presidential control over funding, even as Congress and the courts are pushing back. The roughly 400-page blueprint would require grants to be approved by Trump's political appointees and would bar funding for projects the administration says promote anti-American values, illegal immigration, or voter registration. Budget experts warn the proposed rule could be harder to challenge in court than Trump's executive orders. It is likely to hit health and sciences especially hard. Trump named Bill Pulte the acting director of national intelligence yesterday, choosing a close political ally who runs the Federal Mortgage Agency. He has no experience in the intelligence field. Pulte has been a loyal Trump ally, backing efforts to remove former Fed Chair Jerome Powell and pursuing mortgage fraud claims against Trump's opponents. Pulte would temporarily replace Tulsi Gabbard, who said last month she was resigning to care for her husband after he was diagnosed with a rare bone cancer. Trump said Pulte's financial oversight experience made him qualified for the role. He also said he will remain director of both the FHFA and chair of Fannie Mae and Freddie Mac. Seven Democratic-led states are suing the Trump administration over a move to block a planned offshore wind farm off the coast of New York State. At the center of the case is a March deal with energy company Total Energies. The states claim D.C. paid the company nearly $928 million to walk away from wind projects off New York and North Carolina.
New York Attorney General Letitia James filed the lawsuit in federal court, arguing the agreement broke federal law and could hurt her state's economy and electric grid. James also called the deal illegal and said it could cost union jobs while slowing access to clean energy. The states of Connecticut, Maine, Massachusetts, New Jersey, Rhode Island, and Vermont also joined the suit. Trump has criticized wind power offshore for years and repeatedly made false claims about turbines hurting whales. In local news, under fire U.S. Attorney Andrew Boutros admitted he appeared before a grand jury in the Broadview 6 case prior to them handing down an indictment. He apparently asked the panel that if they could not keep an open mind on immigration evidence, to please raise your hand. That startling admission came in a 5-page legal filing. Boutros, a Trump appointee, defended his appearance, claiming animosity and bias in previous grand jury sessions. In fact, grand juries across America have been rebelling against Trump's legal action in unprecedented fashion. U.S. District Judge April Perry called Boutros' misconduct shocking. In a related story, Illinois Senators Tammy Duckworth and Dick Durbin publicly called on Boutros to resign. At least two cases have known to have been tainted. Finally this morning, Chicago's own Larry Fitzgerald Sr., the first reporter ever to cover his own son in a Super Bowl, has died. His son, Larry Fitzgerald Jr., is set for induction into the Pro Football Hall of Fame on August 8th. Fitzgerald spent more than 40 years covering sports in the state of Minnesota, starting with KOMJ-FM in 1978. Most recently, Fitzgerald wrote columns for the Minnesota Spokesman Recorder. The NCAA honored him in 2019 with its Living Legend Legacy Award. Fitzgerald Sr. passed at 71. Staying with sports news, it was a grim day for the locals. The Sox fell to the Twins 6-4. They've got one more today. Cubs lost to the A's 2-1, and the Sky got pounded by the Mystics 90-72. That was their sixth loss of this young season. The NHL Stanley Cup got underway last night with Vegas surprising Carolina 5-4 in a high-scoring thriller. The NBA Finals begin tonight. Game 1 is the Knicks at San Antonio. News and weather is every weekday morning right here at 740 on Lumpen Radio, and do stick around. We've got a full day of programming right here on WLPN. Thanks so much for spending time with us here on 105.5 FM. Do have a great day, and as always, I'll see you bright and early tomorrow morning.

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I'm Jamie Trecker. This is your Lumpen Radio News Update. 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That's Maria's Packaged Goods and Community Bar. They're located at 960 West 31st Street, right here in beautiful downtown Bridgeport. Partly sunny and warmer. In fact, we begin a major warm-up. We've got a high today around 78. We're going to be in the upper 80s at least by Friday. This warm-up is going to bring an increased chance of storms. Some of those could be severe. That threat is going to be with us through the weekend. Your top news for this Wednesday morning. The United States and Iran have traded heavy fire this morning after America struck an empty oil tanker it said was trying to breach its naval blockade. Iran then fired ballistic missiles at American bases and drones that hit Kuwait airport, suspending air traffic and apparently causing major damage. The fighting is among the fiercest since the April ceasefire. It came as diplomacy in the region has stalled. U.S. Central Command, however, said the fragile ceasefire was still ongoing. The sides have repeatedly skirmished since the truce without resuming full war. The escalation began after the U.S. disabled an empty tanker it said it was trying to reach Iran's Karg Oiland. Iran then launched one-way attack drones at civilian mariners in the Persian Gulf. The U.S. shot down three and carried out what it calls self-defense strikes on Iranian ground control stations on neighboring Keshem Island. Primaries continued in America yesterday. In California, Xavier Becerra, a former Biden administration official, is on the verge of pulling off a major comeback in the California governor's race based on last night's returns. Steve Hilton, the former Fox News host endorsed by Trump, also appears likely to advance to the general election. That race, however, was still too close to call this morning. L.A. residents, however, went to bed knowing that Mayor Karen Bass would proceed to the November election. Her opponent looks like Spencer Pratt. He is a former reality TV star who had a strong showing. However, he has to wait for more ballots to be counted. Republican voters in Iowa, however, dealt a shock defeat to Trump, rejecting his chosen candidate for governor in favor of another conservative who ran as a political outsider. That loss came at a time of mixed signals of Trump's power over the GOP, as won a series of dominant primary victories over Republican opponents, but has faced rising pushback from his own party. Josh Turek, a Paralympic gold medalist who was backed by $10 million from Chuck Schumer, coasted to victory in the Democratic primary for Senate in Iowa. The DOJ said yesterday it will continue to shield Trump, his family, and his businesses from potentially costly IRS investigations. This came as Attorney General Todd Blanche said that they were acknowledging dropping a related $1.8 billion fund for people who said they'd been harmed by government weaponization. Both measures were part of a recent settlement in Trump's $10 billion lawsuit against the IRS, but only the protection for the Trumps will remain. That is a major public benefit for a president accused of using the government to serve his own financial interests. Legal questions, however, remain. Trump's lawsuit against the IRS was revived last week after a judge raised concerns about possible deception. The White House has moved to tighten control over billions of dollars in federal grants, seeking to steer money in health, housing, science, and transportation toward projects aligned with Trump's priorities. The plans would sharply expand presidential control over funding, even as Congress and the courts are pushing back. The roughly 400-page blueprint would require grants to be approved by Trump's political appointees and would bar funding for projects the administration says promote anti-American values, illegal immigration, or voter registration. Budget experts warn the proposed rule could be harder to challenge in court than Trump's executive orders. It is likely to hit health and sciences especially hard. Trump named Bill Pulte the acting director of national intelligence yesterday, choosing a close political ally who runs the Federal Mortgage Agency. He has no experience in the intelligence field. Pulte has been a loyal Trump ally, backing efforts to remove former Fed Chair Jerome Powell and pursuing mortgage fraud claims against Trump's opponents. Pulte would temporarily replace Tulsi Gabbard, who said last month she was resigning to care for her husband after he was diagnosed with a rare bone cancer. Trump said Pulte's financial oversight experience made him qualified for the role. He also said he will remain director of both the FHFA and chair of Fannie Mae and Freddie Mac. Seven Democratic-led states are suing the Trump administration over a move to block a planned offshore wind farm off the coast of New York State. At the center of the case is a March deal with energy company Total Energies. The states claim D.C. paid the company nearly $928 million to walk away from wind projects off New York and North Carolina.
New York Attorney General Letitia James filed the lawsuit in federal court, arguing the agreement broke federal law and could hurt her state's economy and electric grid. James also called the deal illegal and said it could cost union jobs while slowing access to clean energy. The states of Connecticut, Maine, Massachusetts, New Jersey, Rhode Island, and Vermont also joined the suit. Trump has criticized wind power offshore for years and repeatedly made false claims about turbines hurting whales. In local news, under fire U.S. Attorney Andrew Boutros admitted he appeared before a grand jury in the Broadview 6 case prior to them handing down an indictment. He apparently asked the panel that if they could not keep an open mind on immigration evidence, to please raise your hand. That startling admission came in a five-page legal filing. Boutros, a Trump appointee, defended his appearance, claiming animosity and bias in previous grand jury sessions. In fact, grand juries across America have been rebelling against Trump's legal action in unprecedented fashion. U.S. District Judge April Perry called Boutros' misconduct shocking. In a related story, Illinois Senators Tammy Duckworth and Dick Durbin publicly called on Boutros to resign. At least two cases have known to have been tainted. Finally this morning, Chicago's own Larry Fitzgerald Sr., the first reporter ever to cover his own son in a Super Bowl, has died. His son, Larry Fitzgerald Jr., is set for induction into the Pro Football Hall of Fame on August 8th. Fitzgerald spent more than 40 years covering sports in the state of Minnesota, starting with KOMJ-FM in 1978. Most recently, Fitzgerald wrote columns for the Minnesota Spokesman Recorder. The NCAA honored him in 2019 with its Living Legend Legacy Award. Fitzgerald Sr. passed at 71. Staying with sports news, it was a grim day for the locals. The Sox fell to the Twins 6-4. They've got one more today. Cubs lost to the A's 2-1, and the Sky got pounded by the Mystics 90-72. That was their sixth loss of this young season. The NHL Stanley Cup got underway last night with Vegas surprising Carolina 5-4 in a high-scoring thriller. The NBA Finals begin tonight. Game 1 is the Knicks at San Antonio. News and weather is every weekday morning right here at 740 on Lumpen Radio, and do stick around. We've got a full day of programming right here on WLPN. Thanks so much for spending time with us here on 105.5 FM. Do have a great day, and as always, I'll see you bright and early tomorrow morning.

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0: Good morning, Chicago. Today is June 3rd. I'm Jamie Trecker. This is your Lumpen Radio News Update. 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That's Maria's Packaged Goods and Community Bar. They're located at 960 West 31st Street, right here in beautiful downtown Bridgeport. Partly sunny and warmer. In fact, we begin a major warm-up. We've got a high today around 78. We're going to be in the upper 80s at least by Friday. This warm-up is going to bring an increased chance of storms. Some of those could be severe. That threat is going to be with us through the weekend. Your top news for this Wednesday morning. The United States and Iran have traded heavy fire this morning after America struck an empty oil tanker it said was trying to breach its naval blockade. Iran then fired ballistic missiles at American bases and drones that hit Kuwait airports, suspending air traffic and apparently causing major damage. The fighting is among the fiercest since the April ceasefire. It came as diplomacy in the region has stalled. U.S. Central Command, however, said the fragile ceasefire was still ongoing. The sides have repeatedly skirmished since the truce without resuming full war. The escalation began after the U.S. disabled an empty tanker it said it was trying to reach Iran's Karg Oiland. Iran then launched one-way attack drones at civilian mariners in the Persian Gulf. The U.S. shot down three and carried out what it calls self-defense strikes on Iranian ground control stations on neighboring Keshem Island. Primaries continued in America yesterday. In California, Xavier Becerra, a former Biden administration official, is on the verge of pulling off a major comeback in the California governor's race based on last night's returns. Steve Hilton, the former Fox News host endorsed by Trump, also appears likely to advance to the general election. That race, however, was still too close to call this morning. L.A. residents, however, went to bed knowing that Mayor Karen Bass would proceed to the November election. Her opponent looks like Spencer Pratt. He is a former reality TV star who had a strong showing. However, he has to wait for more ballots to be counted. Republican voters in Iowa, however, dealt a shock defeat to Trump, rejecting his chosen candidate for governor in favor of another conservative who ran as a political outsider. That loss came at a time of mixed signals of Trump's power over the GOP, as won a series of dominant primary victories over Republican opponents, but has faced rising pushback from his own party. Josh Turek, a Paralympic gold medalist who was backed by $10 million from Chuck Schumer, coasted to victory in the Democratic primary for Senate in Iowa. The DOJ said yesterday it will continue to shield Trump, his family, and his businesses from potentially costly IRS investigations. This came as Attorney General Todd Blanche said that they were acknowledging dropping a related $1.8 billion fund for people who said they'd been harmed by government weaponization. Both measures were part of a recent settlement in Trump's $10 billion lawsuit against the IRS, but only the protection for the Trumps will remain. That is a major public benefit for a president accused of using the government to serve his own financial interests. Legal questions, however, remain. Trump's lawsuit against the IRS was revived last week after a judge raised concerns about possible deception. The White House has moved to tighten control over billions of dollars in federal grants, seeking to steer money in health, housing, science, and transportation toward projects aligned with Trump's priorities. The plans would sharply expand presidential control over funding, even as Congress and the courts are pushing back. The roughly 400-page blueprint would require grants to be approved by Trump's political appointees and would bar funding for projects the administration says promote anti-American values, illegal immigration, or voter registration. Budget experts warn the proposed rule could be harder to challenge in court than Trump's executive orders. It is likely to hit health and sciences especially hard. Trump named Bill Pulte the acting director of national intelligence yesterday, choosing a close political ally who runs the Federal Mortgage Agency. He has no experience in the intelligence field. Pulte has been a loyal Trump ally, backing efforts to remove former Fed Chair Jerome Powell and pursuing mortgage fraud claims against Trump's opponents. Pulte would temporarily replace Tulsi Gabbard, who said last month she was resigning to care for her husband after he was diagnosed with a rare bone cancer. Trump said Pulte's financial oversight experience made him qualified for the role. He also said he will remain director of both the FHFA and chair of Fannie Mae and Freddie Mac. Seven Democratic-led states are suing the Trump administration over a move to block a planned offshore wind farm off the coast of New York State. At the center of the case is a March deal with energy company Total Energies. The states claim D.C. paid the company nearly $928 million to walk away from wind projects off New York and North Carolina. New York Attorney General Letitia James filed a lawsuit in federal court arguing the agreement broke federal law and could hurt her state's economy and electric grid. James also called the deal illegal and said it could cost union jobs while slowing access to clean energy. The states of Connecticut, Maine, Massachusetts, New Jersey, Rhode Island, and Vermont also joined the suit. Trump has criticized wind power offshore for years and repeatedly made false claims about turbines hurting whales. In local news, under fire U.S. Attorney Andrew Boutros admitted he appeared before a grand jury in the Broadview 6 case prior to them handing down an indictment. He apparently asked the panel that if they could not keep an open mind on immigration evidence, to please raise your hand. That startling admission came in a 5-page legal filing. Boutros, a Trump appointee, defended his appearance, claiming animosity and bias in previous grand jury sessions. In fact, grand juries across America have been rebelling against Trump's legal action in unprecedented fashion. U.S. District Judge April Perry called Boutros' misconduct shocking. In a related story, Illinois Senators Tammy Duckworth and Dick Durbin publicly called on Boutros to resign. At least two cases have known to have been tainted. Finally this morning, Chicago's own Larry Fitzgerald Sr., the first reporter ever to cover his own son in a Super Bowl, has died. His son, Larry Fitzgerald Jr., is set for induction into the Pro Football Hall of Fame on August 8th. Fitzgerald spent more than 40 years covering sports in the state of Minnesota, starting with KOMJ-FM in 1978. Most recently, Fitzgerald wrote columns for the Minnesota Spokesman Recorder. The NCAA honored him in 2019 with its Living Legend Legacy Award. Fitzgerald Sr. passed at 71. Staying with sports news, it was a grim day for the locals. The Sox fell to the Twins 6-4. They've got one more today. Cubs lost to the A's 2-1, and the Sky got pounded by the Mystics 90-72. That was their sixth loss of this young season. The NHL Stanley Cup got underway last night with Vegas surprising Carolina 5-4 in a high-scoring thriller. The NBA Finals begin tonight. Game 1 is the Knicks at San Antonio. 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We've got a full day of programming right here on WLPN. Thanks so much for spending time with us here on 105.5 FM. Do have a great day, and as always, I'll see you bright and early tomorrow morning.
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2: 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More information about Ruby's Tears and all other Mars products is at mars.beer. Mars Community Brewing is a proud partner of Lumpen Radio. What's Mars is yours.

0: Good morning, Chicago. Today is June 3rd. I'm Jamie Trecker. This is your Lumpen Radio News Update. 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That's Maria's Packaged Goods and Community Bar. They're located at 960 West 31st Street, right here in beautiful downtown Bridgeport. Partly sunny and warmer. In fact, we begin a major warm-up. We've got a high today around 78. We're going to be in the upper 80s at least by Friday. This warm-up is going to bring an increased chance of storms. Some of those could be severe. That threat is going to be with us through the weekend. Your top news for this Wednesday morning. The United States and Iran have traded heavy fire this morning after America struck an empty oil tanker it said was trying to breach its naval blockade. Iran then fired ballistic missiles at American bases and drones that hit Kuwait airport, suspending air traffic and apparently causing major damage. The fighting is among the fiercest since the April ceasefire. It came as diplomacy in the region has stalled. U.S. Central Command, however, said the fragile ceasefire was still ongoing. The sides have repeatedly skirmished since the truce without resuming full war. The escalation began after the U.S. disabled an empty tanker it said it was trying to reach Iran's Karg Oiland. Iran then launched one-way attack drones at civilian mariners in the Persian Gulf. The U.S. shot down three and carried out what it calls self-defense strikes on Iranian ground control stations on neighboring Keshem Island. Primaries continued in America yesterday. In California, Xavier Becerra, a former Biden administration official, is on the verge of pulling off a major comeback in the California governor's race based on last night's returns. Steve Hilton, the former Fox News host endorsed by Trump, also appears likely to advance to the general election. That race, however, was still too close to call this morning. L.A. residents, however, went to bed knowing that Mayor Karen Bass would proceed to the November election. Her opponent looks like Spencer Pratt. He is a former reality TV star who had a strong showing. However, he has to wait for more ballots to be counted. Republican voters in Iowa, however, dealt a shock defeat to Trump, rejecting his chosen candidate for governor in favor of another conservative who ran as a political outsider. That loss came at a time of mixed signals of Trump's power over the GOP, as won a series of dominant primary victories over Republican opponents, but has faced rising pushback from his own party. Josh Turek, a Paralympic gold medalist who was backed by $10 million from Chuck Schumer, coasted to victory in the Democratic primary for Senate in Iowa. The DOJ said yesterday it will continue to shield Trump, his family, and his businesses from potentially costly IRS investigations. This came as Attorney General Todd Blanche said that they were acknowledging dropping a related $1.8 billion fund for people who said they'd been harmed by government weaponization. Both measures were part of a recent settlement in Trump's $10 billion lawsuit against the IRS, but only the protection for the Trumps will remain. That is a major public benefit for a president accused of using the government to serve his own financial interests. Legal questions, however, remain. Trump's lawsuit against the IRS was revived last week after a judge raised concerns about possible deception. The White House has moved to tighten control over billions of dollars in federal grants, seeking to steer money in health, housing, science, and transportation toward projects aligned with Trump's priorities. The plans would sharply expand presidential control over funding, even as Congress and the courts are pushing back. The roughly 400-page blueprint would require grants to be approved by Trump's political appointees and would bar funding for projects the administration says promote anti-American values, illegal immigration, or voter registration. Budget experts warn the proposed rule could be harder to challenge in court than Trump's executive orders. It is likely to hit health and sciences especially hard. Trump named Bill Pulte the acting director of national intelligence yesterday, choosing a close political ally who runs the Federal Mortgage Agency. He has no experience in the intelligence field. Pulte has been a loyal Trump ally, backing efforts to remove former Fed Chair Jerome Powell and pursuing mortgage fraud claims against Trump's opponents. Pulte would temporarily replace Tulsi Gabbard, who said last month she was resigning to care for her husband after he was diagnosed with a rare bone cancer. Trump said Pulte's financial oversight experience made him qualified for the role. He also said he will remain director of both the FHFA and chair of Fannie Mae and Freddie Mac. Seven Democratic-led states are suing the Trump administration over a move to block a planned offshore wind farm off the coast of New York State. At the center of the case is a March deal with energy company Total Energies. The states claim D.C. paid the company nearly $928 million to walk away from wind projects off New York and North Carolina. New York Attorney General Letitia James filed the lawsuit in federal court, arguing the agreement broke federal law and could hurt her state's economy and electric grid. James also called the deal illegal and said it could cost union jobs while slowing access to clean energy. The states of Connecticut, Maine, Massachusetts, New Jersey, Rhode Island, and Vermont also joined the suit. Trump has criticized wind power offshore for years and repeatedly made false claims about turbines hurting whales. In local news, under fire U.S. Attorney Andrew Boutros admitted he appeared before a grand jury in the Broadview 6 case prior to them handing down an indictment. He apparently asked the panel that if they could not keep an open mind on immigration evidence, to please raise your hand. That startling admission came in a five-page legal filing. Boutros, a Trump appointee, defended his appearance, claiming animosity and bias in previous grand jury sessions. In fact, grand juries across America have been rebelling against Trump's legal action in unprecedented fashion. U.S. District Judge April Perry called Boutros' misconduct shocking. In a related story, Illinois Senators Tammy Duckworth and Dick Durbin publicly called on Boutros to resign. At least two cases have known to have been tainted. Finally this morning, Chicago's own Larry Fitzgerald Sr., the first reporter ever to cover his own son in a Super Bowl, has died. His son, Larry Fitzgerald Jr., is set for induction into the Pro Football Hall of Fame on August 8th. Fitzgerald spent more than 40 years covering sports in the state of Minnesota, starting with KOMJ-FM in 1978. Most recently, Fitzgerald wrote columns for the Minnesota Spokesman Recorder. The NCAA honored him in 2019 with its Living Legend Legacy Award. Fitzgerald Sr. passed at 71. Staying with sports news, it was a grim day for the locals. The Sox fell to the Twins 6-4. They've got one more today. Cubs lost to the A's 2-1, and the Sky got pounded by the Mystics 90-72. That was their sixth loss of this young season. The NHL Stanley Cup got underway last night with Vegas surprising Carolina 5-4 in a high-scoring thriller. The NBA Finals begin tonight. Game 1 is the Knicks at San Antonio. 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We've got a full day of programming right here on WLPN. Thanks so much for spending time with us here on 105.5 FM. Do have a great day, and as always, I'll see you bright and early tomorrow morning.
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0: Lumbin Radio is brought to you by Mars Community Brewing, makers of Ruby's Tears, a classic goza with hibiscus petals, coriander seeds, and lime sea salt. Ruby's Tears is meant to be tart and refreshing. More information about Ruby's Tears and all other Mars products is at mars.beer. Mars Community Brewing is a proud partner of Lumpin' Radio. What's Mars is yours. Lumpin' Radio is brought to you by Mars Community Brewing, makers of the Malort Spritz. A collaboration with Jepson's and Maria's Packaged Goods and Community Bar, Malort Spritz is made with hibiscus, grapefruit, lime, and Jepson's Malort liquor straight from the source. More information about Malort Spritz and all other Mars products is at mars.beer. Mars Community Brewing is a proud partner of Lumpin' Radio. 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
1: 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I'm your pal Dud Lawson. Today is Wednesday, July 29th, 2026. Just so everybody knows, Chicago is still in first place in the American League Central. And since today is notable baseball fan Geddy Lee's birthday, after one of the many solos from his band Rush's Spirit of Radio, their 1980 number 51 hit, 22 on the Canadian charts, the time will be 7:27 a.m.

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1: Good morning, Chicago. Today is July 29th. I'm Jamie Trecker. This is your Lumpin' Radio News Update. 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That's Maria's Packaged Goods and Community Bar. They're located at 960 West 31st Street, right here in beautiful downtown Bridgeport. We expect a gorgeous day, seasonably warm, with some cooling breezes coming off the lake. A high today around 80 under unlimited sunny skies. Also, four tornadoes were confirmed in the Chicago area by the National Weather Service. Near South Suburban Harvey was hit particularly hard. Also hit were Chicago Heights, Maywood, Crestwood, Bolingbrook, and many other southern collar communities. They're still cleaning up damage there. At least 600 homes were reported flooded. Many trees are still down in our southern area. Your top news for this Wednesday morning. The United States and Saudi Arabia have struck Iran-backed groups in Iraq, the first American airstrikes in the Middle East since Trump paused the bombing campaign against Iran. Iran has rejected an Omani plan to jointly manage the Strait of Hormuz and said it had fired on ships there and at American bases in Jordan. The fighting and stalled diplomacy have pushed oil prices up for the first time since last week, signaling no quick end to the U.S.-Israel war that began in February. Washington and Riyadh said the strikes retaliated for drone attacks on Saudi oil targets launched from Iraq. Many are still feared trapped inside a collapsed shopping mall in Japan following a powerful 7.1 magnitude earthquake. The quake struck Kumamoto Prefecture on Kyushu Island, that is the southernmost of Japan's main islands. 13 are known to have died, at least 380 are currently being treated for injury. Those numbers are expected to rise. Elevated sections of the Kyushu Expressway were also broken in half. Police are still assessing the severity of damage to other buildings and bridges. The Trump administration plans to end a Medicare Part D subsidy program that help keep drug plan premiums down, potentially raising prescription costs for many seniors next year. The program gives insurers about $3.6 billion to curb premium hikes. Officials say it encouraged companies to raise rates, knowing the government would cover the cost. About 25 million people have Part D plans. They're going to see 2027 rates this fall. More than half that subsidy went to a single company, United Healthcare. A mooted plan by FIFA President Gianni Infantino to create a $20 billion company running the World Cup and the Club World Cup with private investors, including the Kushner family, was immediately denounced across Europe. Infantino plans to form FIFA Forward Enterprise, running competitions such as the World Cup, that was first reported by Martin Ziegler of the Times of London. Jared Kushner is the son-in-law, of course, of Trump. FIFA is currently a Swiss-based not-for-profit. It has 211 national member federations worldwide. The quadrennial World Cup pulled in some $15 billion this year. The tournament is highly attractive to private investors who would likely look to both expand it or hold it more frequently. The London Times reported that some non-binding agreements setting out the terms of the arrangement have already been signed. In local news, the Illinois Federation of Teachers has sued Cook County Treasurer Maria Pappas, alleging her office has failed to distribute hundreds of millions of dollars in property tax funds to public school districts, as state law requires. The IFT, which represents over 100,000 educators and staff statewide, said the delays have caused budget shortfalls, layoffs, and furloughs that have hurt both students, families, and teachers. The union said the treasurer's office is holding about $400 million, including $250 million, owed to Chicago Public Schools. It is asking the court to order immediate disbursement and damages for affected districts. It's still a slow period for sports, but in the locals, the Yankees topped our Sox in a tough one 3-2 last night. They've got two more down the street this week. The Cubs beat the Cardinals 10-2. Also, tomorrow, the Sun are at our sky. News and weather is every weekday morning right here at 740 on Lumpin' Radio. Do stick around. We've got a full day of programming right here on WLPN. Thanks so much for spending time with us here on 105.5 FM. Do have a great day. And as always, I will see you bright and early tomorrow morning.
2: With threats of raids and immigration enforcement coming to Chicago, the Illinois Coalition for Immigrant and Refugee Rights is advising all residents, don't open the door for immigration officers, don't discuss immigration status with any law enforcement officials, and do not sign anything you do not understand. Families also should provide their children's school with an emergency contact in case parents are detained. The best way to defend our community is to know and defend our rights. This public service announcement was brought to you by Lumpin' Radio.
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1: Lump and Rape. Education minister. But now the Modi government is continuing to crack down on protesters.
2: While many of us are celebrating the resignation of the education minister, many students across the country who participated in the protests are facing a witch hunt.
1: All that and more coming up. Welcome to Democracy Now!, democracynow.org, The War and Peace Report. I'm Amy Goodman. France and Spain are racing to contain wildfires amidst a heat wave that has temperatures soaring to 42 degrees Celsius. That's up to 107 degrees Fahrenheit. More than 360,000 people have been evacuated so far. On Tuesday, French authorities evacuated 4,000 more people from tourist sites along its Atlantic coast. It's the largest peacetime evacuation in France's history. Earlier this month, 13 people died in a blaze in southern Spain. This is a resident of El Tiemblo, Spain.
3: A mí me afecta mi corazón porque soy...
4: This has affected my heart because I have had heart surgery. That is how it has affected me. I've had to bear the rest, bottle my emotions, and keep on going. I have to help my neighbors.
1: In Japan, at least 18 people have been killed after a powerful 7.1 magnitude earthquake struck the southwestern part of the country Monday. Rescue efforts continue at a collapsed shopping mall. An explosion ripped through the mall about an hour after the earthquake. In Uganda, the country's health minister declared the country Ebola-free Tuesday. The latest outbreak of the disease had infected 20 people, killing two. Since 2000, Uganda suffered multiple outbreaks of the disease. Meanwhile, Ebola continues to spread in the Democratic Republic of Congo, with the government reporting over 3,300 cases and more than 1,400 deaths. In Washington, D.C., Israeli Prime Minister Benjamin Netanyahu and Ukrainian President Volodymyr Zelensky attended a memorial service for South Carolina's Republican Senator Lindsey Graham. They also had meetings with President Trump. After his meeting, Netanyahu posted a video boasting he had, quote, one of the best conversations, unquote, with President Trump. Meanwhile, in an unusual move, President Trump did not invite the press in for a photo op or questions after their meeting. Since Trump returned to office, Netanyahu's made seven trips to U.S. Protesters gathered near the White House.
5: And he is the reason for the illegal war that has started on my homeland of Iran that is also currently being bombarded. And every time he comes to visit, our people, our countries get bombarded again. And we are here to make sure that our voices are heard. And he knows that we don't want him here. He is not welcome here. We know that he's a war criminal. We want bombs to stop falling on our people.
1: Meanwhile, on Capitol Hill, the Senate voted to confirm Jay Clayton as the director of national intelligence Tuesday, with all Republicans supporting his nomination and all Democrats voting against it. During the confirmation hearings, Clayton repeatedly refused to say Joe Biden won the 2020 election and declined to say that Trump had lost. Negotiations between the U.S. and Iran have stalled as Iran rejected a proposal to evenly divide control of the Strait of Hormuz. This is Iran's deputy foreign minister.
6: We told them explicitly that under no circumstances are they permitted to do so. We said that if any warships approach the Strait of Hormuz for this purpose, or if they bring equipment or any vessel or any other assets for mine-clearing operations near the Strait of Hormuz, they will be considered legitimate targets by the Islamic Republic of Iran.
1: Despite the lull in fighting, Iran launched multiple ballistic missiles towards a U.S. military base in Jordan Tuesday. The U.S. Central Command called it an attempted surprise attack. This comes amidst new reporting from Reuters that China's expected to deliver shoulder-fired air defense missile launchers to Iran within weeks. Meanwhile, Saudi Arabia joined the U.S. in striking what they said were Iranian proxies in Iraq Tuesday. In Yemen, Iranian-backed Houthi rebels claimed to have launched a missile attack on a Saudi oil tanker Tuesday. The U.S. walked out of a U.N. Security Council meeting Tuesday during the French ambassador's remarks. It comes after France blasted the U.S. for voting against extending Volker Türk's term as U.N. High Commissioner for Human Rights. After the vote Friday, France's UN mission posted on X, quote, "The U.S. used to be a beacon of human rights. Not anymore. Today, it stands alongside North Korea, Nicaragua, Mali, and Russia, isolated. And the world no longer listens to it," France posted on X. In Iran, human rights groups say authorities have hanged two people who participated in anti-government protests back in January. The two men executed Tuesday were Amir Hossein Safari and Abolfazi Sepahai. Video verified by the New York Times show large crowds of protesters gathering near the site of the public executions. In Gaza, at least one person was killed and over a dozen wounded in an Israeli strike that destroyed a mosque surrounded by tents of displaced Palestinian families. Video footage shows Israeli jets striking the Al-Mutakin Mosque in Gaza City Tuesday, igniting a powerful explosion. 60 Palestinians released from Israeli prisons returned to Gaza, showing signs of severe injuries and starvation, with some of them so fragile they were unable to walk. The men were detained across Israel's most notorious prisons, Ofer, Negev, and Sde Taiman, many held for more than a year, and recounted brutal beatings and other forms of torture by Israeli soldiers. In Israel, activists protesting against settler violence in the occupied West Bank clashed with police in Tel Aviv Tuesday. It comes as Defense Minister Israel Katz announced that he's ordered the IDF to take over a fourth refugee camp in the West Bank and expel its Palestinian residents. This is Elia Levin, a protester from Haifa.
7: The reason I'm here today is because what we have seen coming out of the West Bank just the past week, but the past months and years, is horrifying, it's immoral, and we believe that it is endangering not only Palestinians who are witnessing ethnic cleansing and the evacuation of their homes, but it's also endangering all of us.
1: A federal judge has ordered the release from ICE custody of one of the key witnesses in the fatal shooting of Lorenzo Salgado Araujo, the 52-year-old Mexican father killed by an ICE agent July 7th in Houston. Jose Trinidad Rojas Pliego must be released within 48 hours, the judge ruled. He was one of the three passengers in the van driven by Salgado the morning of the fatal shooting. Two other key witnesses, including his younger brother Victor, remain in an ICE jail. Community organizers Tuesday again disrupted a Houston City Council meeting. Salgado Araujo's eldest son, Ronaldo, addressed the council demanding justice for his father and an end to the collaboration between Houston police and ICE.
8: How will you show up for the rest of the immigrant community here in Houston to make sure that what happened to my dad, Lorenzo Salgado Araujo, doesn't happen to any of them? This isn't a partisan issue. This is an issue of right and wrong, and this wrong needs to be addressed. Every single one of you council members have immigrants living in your district. How will you protect them?
1: This comes as Reuters reports more than 12,000 people have been detained after the Office of Refugee Resettlement provided personal information on unaccompanied migrant children, as well as their parents and sponsors, to federal immigration agents. Since January of last year, ORR has shared more than 460,000 leads to immigration authorities. Meanwhile, the New York Times has found ICE arrests have surged at airports nationwide as the TSA, the Transportation Security Administration, expands its collaboration with ICE. Wired reports a longtime Department of Homeland Security official has resigned over what he described as Trump's brazen corruption and the quote-unquote war on immigrants. Mark Rosenblum served as executive director of the Office of Homeland Security Statistics, where he led efforts to publish information on immigration arrests and deportations. DHS stopped issuing that data after Trump returned to office. Rosenblum said on a LinkedIn post, quote, "It'll come as no surprise that I'm thrilled to end my relationship with the current administration. Between the war on immigrants, the war on feds, and the war on facts, not to mention the crazy war in Iran and the brazen corruption, I just need a change, he said. President Trump's reportedly pressuring Health Secretary Robert F. Kennedy Jr. to more aggressively push for policies that would further slash childhood vaccination recommendations. The Wall Street Journal reported the issue came up during a lunch back in May at Trump's National Golf Club in Northern Virginia when Trump confronted RFK Jr. on why he wasn't doing more to probe a widely debunked link between childhood vaccinations and autism. At the time, Trump reportedly told Kennedy he believed the secretary, quote, had the yips, unquote, to reduce the number of vaccinations for children. Lobbyists and Department of Health and Human Services staffers reportedly told the Journal Trump may replace Kennedy with Centers for Medicare and Medicaid Services Chief Dr. Mehmet Oz if RFK Jr. fails to fulfill the demands. Separately, Anthony Fauci, the former veteran director of the National Institute of Allergy and Infectious Diseases, is expected to testify at a Senate hearing today on the COVID-19 pandemic. And in Peru, Keiko Fujimori has been sworn in as president. She's the daughter of the former dictator, Alberto Fujimori, who spent years in prison for crimes against humanity committed during the 1990s. Protesters took to the streets of Lima.
9: President Keiko Fujimori does not represent us, ladies and gentlemen. What is happening right now in Peru is monstrous. We cannot live like this with this government that she has brought in today. And Mr. Rospigliosi has passed new laws, and they do not represent us, ladies and gentlemen. This is why we are here in the streets. Today they kill us. Today they murder us. Today they extort us. That is why we're in the streets.
1: And those are some of the headlines. This is Democracy Now!, democracynow.org, The War and Peace Report. I'm Amy Goodman with Anjali Kamat, longtime Democracy Now! Producer who's back with us after many years producing and co-hosting. Welcome, Anjali.
10: I'm delighted to be back. Thank you. And welcome to all our viewers and listeners from across the country and around the world. President Trump and Israeli Prime Minister Benjamin Netanyahu met at the White House Tuesday for their first meeting since the two nations jointly attacked Iran 5 months ago. Trump and Netanyahu met for 90 minutes, but they did not appear together to make public comments. Netanyahu posted a short video after the meeting.
6: I just finished an excellent meeting with President Trump. When I say excellent, it's not just lip service. A conversation with full partnership, mutual support, understanding of the common goal to ensure that Iran does not have nuclear weapons and other goals as well. This is one of the best conversations I have had with the President of the United States, our friend, President Donald Trump.
1: After their meeting, both Trump and Netanyahu attended the funeral of Republican Senator Lindsey Graham. Meanwhile, protesters in Washington gathered near the White House to condemn Netanyahu's visit. This is an Iranian-American activist named Bita.
5: And he is the reason for the illegal war that has started on my homeland of Iran that is also currently being bombarded. And every time he comes to visit, our people, our countries get bombarded again. And we are here to make sure that our voices are heard. And he knows that we don't want him here. He is not welcome here. We know that he's a war criminal. We want bombs to stop falling on our people.
10: Netanyahu's visit comes as Israel is escalating its military operations in the occupied West Bank, where there's been a surge in settler violence. On Tuesday, Defense Minister Israel Katz announced that he's ordered the IDF to take over a fourth refugee camp in the West Bank and expel its Palestinian residents. Israel is also continuing to carry out deadly attacks in Gaza, where a severe humanitarian crisis is unceasing. The Trump administration allowed Netanyahu into the United States, even though the International Criminal Court issued an arrest warrant for Netanyahu for war crimes in Gaza.
1: We're joined now by a top UN official who's been barred from visiting the United States due to her public criticism of Israel. Francesca Albanese is the UN Special Rapporteur on the occupied Palestinian territory. She's been under sweeping U.S. sanctions for most of the past year. A judge lifted them briefly, then they were reimposed. She's also author of the new book, When the World Sleeps, Stories, Words, and Wounds of Palestine. Francesca, thank you so much for being with us from Italy. If you can start off, I mean, this was unusual yesterday. I think it was Netanyahu's seventh visit to Washington since Trump returned to the White House. It was his first since the beginning of the U.S. and Israel's attack on Iran. And interestingly, though we see a video of Netanyahu saying it was the best conversation they ever had, Trump, in a rare move, did not invite reporters into the White House for either a photo op or conversations afterwards. And apparently the conversation was about Iran. In Israel, the Israeli military has launched major operations in the occupied West Bank. The Israeli defense minister, as we just said, saying they're taking over a fourth Palestinian refugee camp. Can you assess the situation and the significance of this meeting?
11: Thank you for having me, Amy. Having an ICC wanted in the White House again just corroborates the charges of complicity leveled at the U.S. administration. This is bullying in a sort of a formal diplomatic suit. But again, since Netanyahu's last visit to the U.S., the list of crimes that have happened, that Israeli army, but also Israeli civilians have committed against the Palestinians has just grown longer and more documented by Israeli and Palestinian human rights organizations and UN Commission of Inquiries, other committees, myself and other special rapporteurs. What does it mean? You know, I often hear the argument that the United States is not a member to the ICC. It doesn't matter. It doesn't mean that they have to extend protection to a fugitive from international law, which is what's happening. At the same time, this is not just a fugitive. This is an accomplice to other violations of international law that the U.S. is committing itself against Iran and against Palestinians in many ways. So what does it tell us in a nutshell? That the United States is actively contributing to make the international criminal law architecture that it has been building from Nuremberg, the Nuremberg trials, up until now, crumble on our head. And this is this should make no one happy, including U.S. citizens who think that they have nothing to do with it or with Israel and Palestine. This is everyone's business.
10: Francesca, I want to turn to a clip of New York City Mayor Zoran Mamdani. Last week in a video message, he called on the U.S. government to arrest Israeli Prime Minister Benjamin Netanyahu precisely because of this arrest warrant issued by the International Criminal Court.
12: As I've said, I agree with the ICC that Benjamin Netanyahu should be arrested and tried for his crimes, as I do for anyone else charged by the ICC. My administration has reviewed every avenue available under applicable law to determine whether New York City could execute the International Criminal Court's arrest warrant if Benjamin Netanyahu came here. It is clear that we do not have the independent legal authority to enforce this warrant. The federal government, however, does, and I call on them to join the ICC and execute this warrant. And I want to be equally clear. Benjamin Netanyahu is not welcome in New York City, nor is any other war criminal at large.
10: Francesca, Prime Minister Netanyahu said in an interview on Fox News in response that Mamdani was, quote, fomenting hate. And you posted an X as Netanyahu was en route to the U.S. that, quote, Italy, France, Greece did it.

0: sympathy, but because what he said is legally right and is morally compulsory. And we cannot keep on looking idle or standing idle in the face of impunity. This is why, at the beginning of this interview, when you asked me what I think of this visit by ICC wanted Benjamin Netanyahu, it's bullying in diplomatic suit, because the New York mayor might not have the power to enforce an arrest or an head of state, and still he called upon competent authorities, federal authorities, to do so. It doesn't matter, does it, that it doesn't happen today because there is someone who prefers to abide by the law of might rather than a rule of law. We need to keep on voicing dissent in conformity with international law. This is what I keep on doing from within Europe as a European. It doesn't matter if they ridicule me, if they mount hatred campaign or smear campaign against me. My skin has grown thicker, as I think everyone who's dealing with justice and human rights. And at the same time, we need to recall the obligations that these states, including, as I said, Greece, Italy and France have. This is the third time, if my count is correct, that these three countries authorized flights of ICC wanted Netanyahu over their airspace. Making all of us, all European, French, German, sorry, Greece, Greek and Italian citizens accomplices, even morally. This is unacceptable, and this is why there should be an investigation over the authorities who allowed it. It looks small in the context of a genocide, but every action matters, as every crime matters and will be accounted for.
1: Francesca, let's go to the West Bank. You recently posted on social media that pogroms against defenseless civilians are happening all over the West Bank while Gaza is under fire. Israeli civilians and army joining forces. It's not just Netanyahu, you wrote, and a few rotten apples. This is Israel.
0: Absolutely. And look at what Israelis themselves are saying. I want to point to the fact that an increasing number of Israeli organizations, political forces, journalists have been sounding the alarm for over a year, and especially in the latest days, in recent days, that the situation is out of control. A few days ago, a Land for All coalition said the Israeli forces cannot keep control, cannot ensure protection of anyone, because the settlers, who are the settlers? These are Israeli civilians who behave like thugs, who behave like squads, who have been killing and beating, attacking Palestinian families and properties. And they are completely unleashed, supported by the army. Look, I've been investigating. I was no expert on the occupied Palestinian territory until 4 years ago. I was an expert on the question of Palestine. And now I know what happens in Gaza, the West Bank, and East Jerusalem better than anything else, because this is what I do. I look at it every day. And in a time of genocide, I cannot let it go. And I can tell you, the pogroms have been a constant feature of settlers, armed Israeli civilians since before October 2023. Just in 2023, before October 7, there were 12 pogroms, meaning attacks by armed squads, Israeli civilian squads attacking Palestinian villages, and everyone seemed not to care. It's better we pay attention now, because the situation has gone out of control. And I keep on saying, I'm not just talking for the Palestinians, I'm talking for everyone in that land, including Israelis, who clearly see what's happening. But unfortunately, the weight of the pro-Israel and the pro-apartheid lobbies is just too strong for their voices to be heard.
2: I wanted to very quickly ask you, you have the opposition leader, Lapid, saying, this is not you, Francesca Albanese, this is him saying, I never thought that in my lifetime we would talk about Jewish terrorism, but this is Jewish terror, he said, about Israeli settlers in the West Bank. And of course, you then have Israeli soldiers who are working with Israeli settlers.
0: I admit

0: that. Thank you, Emmy. And well, finally, me and Lapid agree. And the thing is that this should have been said months and years ago. But the fact that Lapid says that proves that the situation has gone out of control. And again, it's not just Netanyahu. Half of the governments incite colonization. I don't read Hebrew, but I've been receiving screenshots of chats in Hebrew by Israeli activists and academics who keep on sounding the alarm. And they say they are calling for blood. They say no house units, but blood. Now, I just want to remind in closing that the West Bank, as well as Gaza and East Jerusalem, are illegally occupied. There is no possibility for Israel settlers or soldiers to invoke self-defense there because the International Court of Justice has ordered Israel to dismantle the occupation. So I really encourage every U.S. citizen with that place at heart, but also with U.S. values at heart, not to turn your eyes and your gaze away because this is happening. The U.S. support to this criminal endeavor is happening with your taxpayers' money.
1: Very quickly, we just have 20 seconds. Your comment on the U.S. walking out of the U.N. Security Council meeting Tuesday during the French ambassador's remarks coming after France blasted the U.S. For voting against extending Volker Türk's term as U.N. High Commissioner for Human Rights. France saying on X, the U.S. used to be a beacon of human rights, not anymore. Francesca Albanese.
0: Well, I don't think that U.S. used to be a beacon of human rights, absolutely, but surely it was much better than that, and clearly is no longer. Not only that, now it's really leading a campaign from the Board of Peace, whatever it is, to where it stand on Venezuela, Cuba, and Israel or Iran. It's leading a campaign to dismantle the multilateral order that was conceived, including through the U.S. support, in the aftermath of World War II.
1: Francesca Albanese, UN Special Rapporteur on the Occupied Palestinian Territory, her new book, When the World Sleeps, Stories, Words, and Wounds of Palestine. Coming up, the Cyclospora outbreak. Thousands are experiencing this parasite around the United States and the biggest measles outbreak in 35 years. What does this have to do with the DOGE sweeping cuts to public health programs? We'll speak with the former medical officer at the CDC. Stay with us.

0: Hog of the Forsaken by the late folk musician Michael Hurley in our Democracy Now! Studio. This is Democracy Now!, democracynow.org. I'm Amy Goodman with Anjali Kamat.
1: More than 11,000 people across 41 states in the country have been sickened by the foodborne parasite cyclosporiasis. Food safety experts have tracked one pocket of the outbreak that sickened 2,000 people and sent 98 to the hospital to iceberg lettuce grown in Mexico and distributed by food giant Taylor Farms, the largest produce supplier in the United States. Recall lettuce was distributed and sold in at least 27 states. The numbers of cases are still climbing, and all sources of contamination in these latest outbreaks may never be identified. A key part of the food safety system in the United States is the FDA's FoodNet Surveillance Program, which is a collaboration between the federal government and state agencies. When billions of dollars in public health funding were slashed at the beginning of the Trump administration, FoodNet stopped its mandatory tracking for cyclospora and five other pathogens, including listeria, a bacteria that is fatal in 30% of cases. Mass government layoffs are also a factor. The CDC lab that specializes in the cyclospora parasite was reduced from a team of 11 to just 3.
0: Meanwhile, the resurgence of the measles that began last year has reached a 35-year high with at least 2,300 cases, 3 deaths, including 2 children. The CDC set a goal in 1978 to eliminate measles in the United States and achieved eradication status in the year 2000, following decades of vaccination efforts. This year, the U.S. will lose that status. There's so much to discuss when it comes to public health in the United States right now. For more, we're joined by Deborah Howery. She's the former chief medical officer at the CDC, resigned in August last year in protest over political interference at the agency and the firing of the CDC director, Susan Menares. Dr. Howery's a board-certified emergency physician professor at Emory University Rollins School of Public Health. Well, it looks like it's a real blank show here in the United States, Dr. Howery. But if you can start off by explaining what cyclosporiasis is, how it has spread, and if you think it is related to the massive cuts, the staff at the CDC, what almost a third have been laid off or fired or have left since the Trump administration came into office.
2: Absolutely. Well, so cyclospora is a parasite. And it is found in foods such as lettuce, vegetables, cilantro, and certain fruits. And we see it every year, usually a couple hundred cases. And by washing foods, you know, really well, and certainly cooking them to temperatures over 150 degrees, you can prevent a lot of these cases. But what has happened this time is, because there have been significant cuts to CDC and FDA, and as part of FoodNet, they are no longer tracking it mandatorily. We don't have as good of a really a lens on what is happening. And so we've seen, you know, close to 11,000 confirmed or suspected cases now. That is, you know, 4 to 5 times more than I am aware of. And what is concerning about this is, you know, it's not just a simple food poisoning. It can be diarrhea that can last for several weeks. It needs to be treated by antibiotics, and several people have been hospitalized by it.
1: And Dr. Howery, can you explain more what FoodNet is and what the problems are when you stop this long-term tracking?
2: So FoodNet was really kind of like, I talk about CDC as disease detectives. And so it was a system that, you know, tracked, states would report if they had several different pathogens like E. coli, Salmonella, you know, many of those, you know, food poisonings that, you know, we're very familiar with. And cyclospora was one of those. But when funding levels did not keep up with what was needed to maintain it, you know, several of these pathogens were cut. At the same time, as we've seen with USAID funding, that funded a lot of the malaria and parasitic work at CDC, and those cuts had an impact. That, coupled with, you know, the DOGE cuts to overall CDC workforce, really has just left our country hampered in being able to detect and respond to these outbreaks.
1: Last week, Health and Human Services Secretary Robert F. Kennedy Jr. defended the Trump administration's handling of the cyclospora outbreak that sickened thousands of people nationwide. He was questioned by ABC News reporter Elizabeth Schultz last week.
3: We do have the outbreak under control. We have done extensive forensics, epidemiological forensics, and we've identified the source of the outbreak. We and the companies that have been involved have implemented a recall.
4: Any response to some of the criticism that the cuts to the federal agencies under your leadership has slowed the response to the outbreak?
3: Those criticisms are invalid. We've had no cuts in our surveillance program.
1: Dr. Howery, what do you think of RFK Jr.'s response? Do you trust him? I mean, the number of scientists working on this at the CDC has dropped from 11 to 3. Who do you hold responsible?
2: So I would invite the secretary to actually meet with the CDC scientists and come to CDC and get a briefing. When I was chief medical officer there, we never spoke to him about measles or avian influenza, Ebola. We offered to brief the secretary. He doesn't really have a good, I think, understanding of what CDC does and where the cuts are. I recall last year he talked about mistakes were made when people that did lead were laid off, and those scientists were eventually brought back. I don't know how he can say cyclospora is under control when there's over 10,000 cases, it's in greater than 30 states, and you look at other infectious disease outbreaks. The U.S. is really at a tipping point when you look at measles, whooping cough, all these vaccine-preventable diseases as well, and the secretary is responsible for this.
0: So if you can talk about measles and the significance of the fact that the CDC set it as its goal, what, like more than half a century ago, to eliminate measles, achieve that status a quarter of a century ago, and now this year we'll lose that status of eradication, that we're talking about a surge in measles and what this means, Dr. Howery, and how it relates to these cuts.
2: So unfortunately, you know, the secretary has promoted a lot of misinformation around vaccines, and specifically about the measles vaccine. During the middle of an outbreak, he talked about the vaccine having fetal parts in it and promoted things like vitamins, as well as therapies that weren't licensed for measles, such as antibiotics and steroids. That's not what parents and the U.S. public needs to hear in the middle of an outbreak. Measles is highly contagious, and we have seen several outbreaks across the United States with now a record number of cases in over 30 years. What's concerning to me is it's not a harmless childhood disease. We've seen several hundred hospitalizations. Children are missing school, and several have died. Many years from now, we will also see that some will go on to develop a brain infection and die, and many will have their immune memory wiped out. So this is not a harmless disease. It has long-term consequences.
0: Speaking about vaccines on another issue, I mean, you have very interestingly, Anthony Fauci's testifying before the Senate on the U.S. response to the COVID-19 pandemic. And then you have this expose in the Wall Street Journal that President Trump is reportedly pressuring RFK Jr., the health secretary, to more aggressively push for policies that would further slash childhood vaccine recommendations, reporting that the issue came up during a lunch in May when Trump confronted RFK on why he isn't doing more to probe a widely debunked link between childhood vaccines and autism. Many might have thought it was RFK who was pushing this, but in fact, Trump is putting pressure on him and even weighing sacking him, firing him. What are your thoughts about this and the core issue of the connection between vaccines and autism?
2: So vaccines and autism has been widely studied. It's been probably one of the most studied things when it comes to autism. I think autism is a serious problem in this country, and we should be doing more to study it. But something that's been studied for over 30 years and has not been found linked to autism is not where I'd be spending taxpayer money. I'd be spending it on things like environmental factors, looking at genetic predispositions, other infectious diseases. We need to seriously study autism. I think when you have a finding you want and you're back walking it to really get the science to fit the data, that's not how we should be doing things. Science is about having a hypothesis, a question, investigating it, and then finding out what the cause is, not doing that backwards like the secretary does. Although the report said that President Trump was pushing the secretary to do this, I don't know that. But what I can tell you is the secretary, you know, for a decade has been anti-vax and, you know, has sued the CDC and fired all the vaccine committee members. So I really don't think he needs any encouragement from the president to do this.
0: And Dr. Harry, if you could explain again for our listeners and viewers why you quit last year.
2: I quit because I saw vaccine preventable deaths going up. I saw political interference in the work we were doing. I saw programs being dismantled, and I was concerned for the health of Americans in this country, so I could not stand by.
1: And you saved your emails, Dr. Harry. Can you talk about that?
2: Yes. So just, you know, as good clinical practice or as being a capstone official, the role that I had at CDC, my emails are preserved. And so when there were conversations to where I had concerns about conflicts of interest, how decisions were being made, or just so that we could track, you know, institutional memory, I documented all of that. And when I had concerns, I certainly raised them both verbally and in writing.
0: Finally, Dr. Howery, the connection between the massive cuts at the CDC and domestic dealing with measles to these parasites to what's happening overseas and the evisceration of USAID, Agency for International Development. In our headlines today, we just reported on the thousands of cases, for example, of Ebola in the Democratic Republic of Congo. The connection between these two and the lack of tracking and what that means for global health.
2: So I think it's very concerning. You know, Secretary Rubio was talking about America First, but the changes to the USAID funding and PEPFAR funding to CDC will result in significant less presence in countries. Currently, CDC is in about 60 countries, and that means that we're working closely with health departments there, the ministries of health, and the U.S. has a good eye on what is happening. But with the changes to funding, many of these countries will no longer have CDC staff there, meaning we're not going to know when there's that global health threat. And years ago in Uganda, because of the support that CDC and USAID had provided, local staff were able to quickly detect the outbreak, do lab testing, and control it. That is why we need to have a presence overseas to really protect Americans here from health threats both in the U.S. and abroad.
0: You referred to PEPFAR, but for people to understand, that was the George W. Bush program dealing with AIDS in Africa. Now AIDS going up and HIV deaths in South Africa, for example, because of the cut in funding. If you could end by addressing this.
2: Yeah, when you take support away from life-saving programs, you are absolutely going to see people die as a result. Both in the U.S. and globally, public health matters. When it works, you often don't know because you're saving lives. But when you take it away, we see those consequences today.
0: Dr. Deborah Howery, former chief medical officer at the Centers for Disease Control and Prevention, the CDC. She resigned last year to protest political interference and the firing of the CDC director. Dr. Howery is board-certified emergency physician professor at Emory University's Rollins School of Public Health. Coming up, we look at the cockroach movement in India, where weeks of protests by hundreds of thousands of young people led to the resignation of India's education minister. Now the Modi government is cracking down. We'll talk about the response of the protesters. Stay with us.

0: Gunther Mitchell by Sunny Singh in our Democracy Now! Studio. This is Democracy Now!, democracynow.org. I'm Amy Goodman with Anjali Kamat, who's rejoined us at Democracy Now!, has spent this last several years working on a PBS Firelight-supported documentary film about India's rightward shift. So it's great to be doing this segment with you. It is amazing to see what's happened in India. You just returned from India. Could you have predicted what took place?
1: No, this is absolutely, you know, unprecedented, the scale of protests. I mean, there have been mass protests for many years in India in the past, especially during the past 12 years of the Modi regime. But this, the number of people who came through to these protests, young people who weren't necessarily politicized, who weren't organizers, who weren't activists, but who just felt compelled to come out. Well, we turn now to India, where the youth-led cockroach movement has accused the right-wing BJP government of backtracking on its promise not to take punitive action against student protesters, and has threatened to restart demonstrations. Weeks of protests by hundreds of thousands of young people in India's capital, New Delhi, and cities across the country led to the resignation of the education minister, Dharmendra Pradhan, on Saturday. This is Abhijit Dibke at the main protest site in the heart of New Delhi, Jantar Mantar, shortly after receiving news of Pradhan's resignation.
2: It's a victory for the Constitution of India. It's a victory for the people of India and the defeat of the dictator. Action must be taken against the police officers who attacked us. Deputy Commissioner of Police Sandeep Lamba, Assistant Commissioner of Police Ajay Sharma, Sachin Sharma. These batons you used in the name of Home Minister Amit Shah and Prime Minister Modi. As of now, there has only been one resignation. Remember, don't mess with cockroaches.
1: Following the education minister's resignation, the cockroach movement agreed to call off the mass protest Saturday once senior members of the Modi government assured them that protesters would not face any repercussions. But in addition to the police violence against demonstrators last week, hundreds of students have been detained since the protests ended. Police in states governed by Modi's BJP have reportedly arrested over 100 students in the days since the protest was officially called off, filing harsh criminal cases against many of them. In West Bengal, where the BJP recently won elections, the Hindu nationalist chief minister suggested that the protesters were all Muslims. And on Tuesday, the Supreme Court of India passed an interim order allowing the government to proceed with existing cases against students. Leaders of the movement have decried the detentions as a witch hunt and vowed to resume the protests.
0: For more, we're joined now from New Delhi by Tuga. Shudhabrata Sengupta is an artist with the Rocks Media Collective, writes on social and political issues in India. His recent essay about the protests published in The Wire is headlined Night Shifts in Jantar Mantar. Anne Nahabura is with us, the national president of the All India Students Association. She was on hunger strike at the protests in New Delhi for 23 days, completing her PhD in theater and performance studies at Jawaharlal Nehru University, or JNU, in New Delhi. We welcome you both to Democracy Now! Neha, let's start with you. If you can talk about the significance of these mass student protests, but then the crackdown once they stopped. And now young people saying they're going to start again if these arrests and the punishment continues.
3: So what happened at Jantar Mantar when Dharmendra Pradhan tendered his resignation is nothing that has happened before. It is unprecedented in the history of India in the past 12 years. In our country, we have a government, we have a ruling, we have the ruling BJP, which 1 year after coming to power declared that there need not be any resignations under this government. It used to happen in previous governments, but there need not be any resignations now. Since then, there have been massive protests against the government on citizenship policies, on the farm laws that were brought in. But this kind of step back from the government due to mass protests, this is happening for the first time. For a cabinet minister in the BJP government to resign is not, it just does not mean that an individual has resigned. This is the acceptance of defeat, even if it is temporary, for a government that prides itself on being beyond any form of accountability, on being beyond even the very idea of democracy where elected representatives are answerable and can be removed from office if they don't perform. So for us, this win is massive. It means that the government that we are facing right now, even that government with an extremely repressive state mechanism, with a government that has almost dismantled all institutions of democracy, for that government to accept defeat in front of a mass movement is a moment of great joy for us. It helps us feel rejuvenated in the struggles that we are yet to fight, that we are yet to win. But because this government and its policy is and has always been that of vengeance, they know that the resignation of Dharmendra Pradhan is a big blow to the reputation of this government, to any form of arrogance that this government held. And ever since the protest was called off after Dharmendra Pradhan's resignation, we are witnessing a massive crackdown on student activists across the country, specifically in states which are ruled by the BJP or the NDA alliance. For example, in Bihar, I was in Bihar 2 days ago, and we met the DGP there, the DGP of police in Bihar. He showed us an official notification from the Bihar police, which stated that there were over 600 students who had been detained for protesting against paper leak in Bihar. 355 of them were released, and over 300 students continue to be arrested under charges as severe as attempt to murder. In Bengal, there were 14 students who were arrested. Fresh arrests were made yesterday morning. Out of those 14 students which were earlier arrested, 13 are Muslim students. And strict laws akin to the NSA have been evoked. Charges under the Gunda Act have been filed against them. In Assam, students continue to be arrested. In Mumbai, students continue to be arrested. And here in Delhi, we have, first of all, on the 20th of July, there was a massive call for March to Parliament. That call saw massive state repression at the hands of the government and the security forces. Pellet guns were used against peaceful protesters. The use of these pellet guns was being denied until 2 days ago. But media reports have revealed that there is a general entry in the Delhi police's register where the Delhi police acknowledges having fired pellet guns. There have been reports where it is being said that a DCP level officer ordered the firing of pellet guns on peaceful protesters. In Bihar, which is a state in India, an AK-47 was fired upon protesters by the security forces, by the Bihar police. This kind of massive crackdown, and in Delhi, what we are witnessing is a witch hunt of protesters, specifically Muslim protesters. There is a witch hunt of Muslim protesters in Bihar. The divisive politics of the BJP that we have been seeing for the past 12 years, that is being enforced by the security forces and the police across the country. And people are being intimidated. People are being put behind bars, specifically based on their religion. If they are Muslim students, they are being intimidated, they are being put behind bars.
0: And Anjali, I just wanted to say, yeah, we've been looking online at the pictures of pellet wounds, people who have suffered, almost like we saw in Tahrir.
1: Yeah, these pellet guns obviously have also been used in Kashmir for years against protesters in Kashmir, and now they're being used in the city's capital against protesters, you know, many of whom, you know, many of their parents. This is in many ways a revolt against an older generation that voted the BJP into power. You know, and Neha, you were just talking about how, you know, a lot of those who've been arrested and detained with harsh criminal cases against them are Muslim. And this is something that Muslim protesters at protests, previous protests in 2019 and 2020, are facing very serious charges, with many of them still in jail. I wanted to bring Shuddha Bratta Sengupta into the conversation from the Rux Media Collective. Shuddha, you've been at so many of these large protests that Neha was talking about over the past 12 years. What is different about this one? And talk about the kind of cultural shift that you're seeing.
4: Thank you, Anjali, and thank you, Amy, for having me on the program. First of all, I'd like to salute and express my gratitude to Neha's generation, to Neha and many other thousands of young people like her, for giving us reasons for hope in what we thought was an increasingly dark time. This protest, which is, I think, mistakenly be called the first Gen Z protest, it's not the first Gen Z protest in India. The 2019-20 citizenship protest was led by very young Muslim women who are also Gen Z. And I think that for the last several years, we've been tracking the discontent of the young. And there's clearly a restlessness for change and an unwillingness to accept the lies and the slander that the regime produces on a daily and a nightly basis. And that's really the change in the air. I've written and compared it to a change in the scent, the aroma of the air. It's like the scent of jasmine in monsoon time that completely changes your sensory perception. So that's the case. And you rightly pointed out that there are people from the 2019-20 protests who called for nonviolent civil disobedience, including my friend Omar Khalid, Sharjeel Imam, and several others who were arrested. Omar Khalid and Sharjeel Imam still remain in prison 6 years for having called for peaceful, nonviolent protests, for actually saying that if the state attacks us with violence, we must offer them, these are Omar Khalid's words, that we must offer them love in return. And it was interesting to see Omar Khalid return to haunt the cockroach Janata Party protests, where many young people came back with signs saying, remember Omar Khalid. Somebody says, he walked so that we can run. And I think that is important to stress a certain continuity. Neha talked about the continuity between the Citizenship Amendment Act protests, the farmers' protests, protests against suicides by Dalit students like Rohit Vamula. In this particular instance, the NEET paper leak, the NEET paper leak, was actually first brought to attention through the suicide of a young Dalit Tamil student called S. Ajita. And she was party in a Supreme Court case against the discriminatory provisions of this examination. The Supreme Court, I think, insulted her by dismissing that case, and she had to tragically take her own life. So there's a string of continuities between all these moments of articulate, passionate dissent. In the new situation, we've seen the young people during the last weeks and months respond with incredible humor, with incredible cheer, and incredibly high spirits. And that's certainly something new that Neha and many thousands of young people have shown us. And that's an inspiration for even someone like me.
1: And Shuddha, you brought up Omar Khalid, who's been in jail without trial for over 5 years. And actually, New York City Mayor Zoran Mamdani brought him up while speaking about Nelson Mandela's legacy at a recent event. And he said, why must we wait as Omar Khalid enters his sixth year of captivity in Delhi? A political prisoner jailed under the same manufactured charges of terrorism that were once leveled against Madiba.
0: We're going to have to end it there. We thank you so much for both being with us. Shuddha Bratta Sengupta, artist of the Rux Media Collective, and Neha Bhoda, who just completed a 23-day hunger strike. That does it for our show. I'll be in Martha's Vineyard July 31st, Friday night, for the screening of Steal the Story, Please, and Q&A after. I'm Amy Goodman with Anjali Kamat.

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0: Lumpen Radio is brought to you by Mars Community Brewing, now introducing its line of distilled spirits. 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
2: So embajada translates in English to embassy. You know, embassy taking advantage in a funny way of our political status, because we're a colony essentially, you know, and there's no Puerto Rican embassy. So when, you know, before I opened the gallery, I was working with different galleries, which they would do art fairs. So I would travel with them, and so that idea came into mind. I said, oh, maybe I'm gonna open this gallery called Embajada, because we're gonna become like an embassy there. It takes artists from Puerto Rico and showcase them around, because there was no other galleries from Puerto Rico doing art fairs.
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6: And welcome to Bad at Sports. I am Ryan Peter Miller, and I am here day three at NADA with some special guest hosts and a special guest. Let's all introduce ourselves.
7: Hi, I'm Tom Sanford.
6: I remember you.
7: I remember you too, Ryan.
6: Oh, this is nice. It's a reunion on air. And then this guy is...
8: William Pauheide.
6: But we can call you Bill?
8: You can call me Bill.
6: All right. And we are joined today by the Embajada.
2: Embajada.
6: Embajada.
2: Yes.
6: Gallerist Christopher Rivera.
2: Yes.
6: I was getting
7: just
6: that role.
7: Mariana Rivera.
6: Rivera.
2: Muy bien. Yes.
6: And we're going to talk about your artists that you're representing in the booth. I mean, you've brought multiple artists, but in the kind of the main front space.
2: Yes.
6: Taina Cruz.
2: That's correct.
6: All right. Let's just jump right into it.
2: Of course.
6: Tell us about Taina.
2: Yes. Well, Taina... he's an amazing artist, which born and raised in New York, in Harlem. Her mom is from the Black Harlem. Her dad is from the Latino Harlem and the Bronx. So she's like a very unique mix growing up in the city in Harlem. I got to meet Taina for the first time when she applied to do an internship with us after graduating from MICA in Baltimore. You know, she's part Puerto Rican, so she's never been to Puerto Rico. So she applied to this grant to go to work for us and be an intern and get to know the scene. And she got the grant, she went down there, and the whole time, you know, we get along. I took her around, I introduced her to people, but I never knew that she was such an amazing artist until she was gone. And one day, randomly, she posted on her Instagram an amazing painting. And I messaged her, like, hey, Taina, who's the artist? Like, it's my art. And I'm like, what? Like, that's too good. Like, can we make a show? And I wanna see more, and then maybe we can do a project or something. And I end up organically making her first exhibition on 2020 during the pandemic. So she didn't attend her opening. Everything was through Zoom and video call. And so it was a selection of works. It's a multiple, you know, she works in multiple mediums. Painting being the most, the one that she does more. But in the exhibitions, we have from drawing to sculpture to video animation. And I'm very, very happy that after all those years, you know, that we keep working together in some minor projects, exhibitions. She moved to Chicago right after finishing her undergrad in MICA, and she lived there for like almost 2 years. And I will go and visit her also, you know, like to her studio. She had two different studios. And then she applied to grad school at Yale. I don't know if that's my right, good pronunciation.
7: You got it right, yeah.
2: I got it right this time because some people think it's prison. Like one of them jail. Being my wife, you know. Like, and she's like, what? Manuela, then university. You know? you know, my Puerto Rican accent, which I'm very proud of. And she graduated, you know, the whole time we've been in contact and I've been also following her closely. And we applied to, you know, we originally, I'm going to be as transparent as I can. I applied to Art Basel, Miami, and we were waitlisted. It's the first time ever we applied. So, I mean, I guess that's a good thing if you get waitlisted. I mean, the best thing it would have been to get in. But anyway, so I decided to keep the presentation and bring it to NADA, you know, which I've been doing for almost 10 years now. Yeah.
7: Yeah. I mean, maybe you could tell us a little bit about how Embajada started.
2: Yes. Know? Yes, 100%. So Embajada translates in English to embassy. You know, embassy... taking advantage in a funny way of our political status because we're a colony essentially, you know, and there's no Puerto Rican embassy. So when, you know, before I opened the gallery, I was working with different galleries which they would do art fairs. So I would travel with them. And so that idea came into mind. I said, oh, maybe I'm going to open this gallery called Embajada because we're going to become like an embassy there. It takes artists from Puerto Rico and showcase them around because there was no other galleries in Puerto Rico doing art fairs. So in 2015, there was also a crisis of spaces in Puerto Rico. So the gallery started as an artist project, as an artist space, artist run project. You know, it wasn't our intentions to become like a legit gallery and making all this amount of fairs, but one thing took you to another. I'm an artist myself, Manuela, my wife, that's the co-founder also. And it was a very organic process, but here we are 10 years later, making tons of fairs. I don't know how, economically speaking. But it's been, you know, we're very lucky that we also work with amazing artists. And, you know, they have an institutional, some of them have already an institutional career. And we have the support of a lot of collectors in Puerto Rico as well because of the fairs that we do. We have been able to cultivate new friends and supporters for the gallery and collectors. As well, we have met so many curators and museums that some of them support us in the way they can. So, yeah, that's pretty much how the gallery started. And we're turning 10 years in 10 years in November.
6: And what flavor of cake are you gonna buy to celebrate that?
2: Oh, I mean, I think instead of doing a party when we turned 10, we did a small dinner, fundraising dinner, which is weird for a commercial gallery. But you know, it was mostly so they could understand also. Look, like the galleries make a huge sacrifice. So economically speaking, you know, so there was a bunch of collectors that came and supported us, but we didn't cut the cake, so there was no flavor. we only had some, I forgot the dessert that we had, but it wasn't a party. It was like it was a dinner to commemorate the 10 year, but also like a fundraising. But the actual party, I want to do it now in December and also mix it with a Christmas party for our Puerto Rican community and supporters in the island. And so I don't know, maybe it will be like carrot cake or wedding cake.
6: Ooh, I like
2: wedding
6: carrot cake. I like. Yeah.
2: Yeah, I have the mom of my best friend. She makes very good carrot cake. So yeah, right. I didn't think about that. So yeah. Thank you.
6: I want that recipe off air.
2: Okay.
6: Yeah,
2: okay.
6: We won't out the recipe.
2: I'll give you the clue.
6: what is the gallery scene in Puerto Rico like? What is that environment?
2: Well, to be such a small island, I have to say that it's an amazing scene. Very very powerful, like very energetic. For the amount of, you know, per capita, I will say that we have way more artists than a bunch of states. You know, I feel very secure saying that. And interesting enough, in the last year, there's been like a new rebirth of the scene. But the ones that are running the whole thing are artists. So like the most important spaces in Puerto Rico, I'm very honored to say that they're run by artists. They're not run by an individual looking just to make financial gains. So there's like a really interesting quasi combination of like cultural agents that wants to benefit the scene, but also artists that they're like, it's their passion, like myself. And I'm an artist, and what we do, I feel, is very necessary and important to the community and the in the in the in the scene to feed it, so we can keep growing as a community. But going back to the question, it's a very energetic scene because every week there's like 2, 3, 4 shows opening. And they also have this thing called Martes de Galería, where all the first Tuesday of night, all the galleries get, they're open until late. So it's very, very, very energetic and good, I would say. And like good quality works.
6: And so you said also you started as an artist project, not intending to be inherently a commercial space. How eagerly or reluctantly were you dragged from the one point to the other?
2: Well, honestly, I say this very funny that sometimes I think it works against me that I'm an artist running a gallery because I'm so passionate, and sometimes I love conceptual art, and it's, for me, that's the best, you know, the most fun art to put together. But it's also like commercially talking challenging. So I don't know still to this day how I make it, or we make it between my wife and Manuela and I, but we've been lucky enough to make it work. But it's very challenging, I would have to say. But if it wasn't because of the support that I get from institutions or individuals that believe in what we do, I would not be able to do it. But I also think that I've been able to manage my, like how to keep a balance between, you know, like both ways of like running a gallery. So it doesn't feel like that you're going completely sell out, but also, and you keep being real, you know. And I think that's important, that makes every gallery unique in its own way.
7: Yeah, I mean, I'm really interested in like the balance that you've kind of struck with your program at the gallery. You know, I know you work with Claudia Pena Salinas,
2: yes,
7: a good mutual friend of ours.
6: Bill, we're going to get you to put your mic closer to your mouth.
7: Yeah, I'm going to try to get it right up here.
6: There it is.
7: You know, and Claudia's work is, you know, I think it's very conceptual. You know, it's research driven. It's, you know, very critical. It's kind of investigating modernism. And, you know, I think, you know, adding dimensions to our understanding of modernity and abstraction, you know, through your work. How would you describe like the balance of your program? You know, how much of it is it sort of conceptual work, and how much might be, and I don't know what, you know, what is the opposite of, you know, conceptual work just for you?
6: Formal, maybe?
7: Yeah.
2: Yeah. What I mean,
7: formally driven or
2: decoratively driven too.
6: Sure.
2: I mean, which happens a lot. Listen, Bill, like, when I really say, like, I don't know how, it's just because sometimes I truly believe in the organic ways of, and the flow, and that's how things been happening. But, like, right now I have Taina that is mostly painting you know, like, working with her in the presentation. But I mean, I consider her a conceptual artist, of course, where her ideas come first, but also I have artists like Claudia, they're like more research based, but also her sensibility comes from like a painterly background, and you can tell in the way that she makes the sculptures and the how she chooses color or what pattern she's gonna work with or what other reference she's gonna make into the work, so. I don't see difference sometimes because I start working in a very organic way with my artists. I mean, as any other gallerist, I fall in love with their art, and that's why I end up working with them. But also, they're my friends, you know, like they become friends. And For example, now I'm working with this very young self-taught artist, which is the very first time I work with a self-taught artist, and it's been amazing because I've been able to guide him too, and share my knowledge and my experience. And
7: is he from Puerto Rico?
2: He's from Puerto Rico, born and raised. He just turned 24 years old. I presented a solo presentation of him at NARA New York. We did very well. Also, it's been overwhelmingly, like, people love his work. And that's how I felt too when I started working with him.
6: What's his name?
2: Yeah. Yes, his name is Joshua Nazario Lugo. Joshua Nazario Lugo. We're also doing another side exhibition with him during this week, our week in Miami. And he's very prolific, and he's someone that doesn't know about conceptual art or anything. I mean, maybe the term conceptual art, but he's very all about ideas, you know, and how he translates them into objects. So I think it's case to case, but end up the organic way of thinking is the one that ends up dictating how I'm going to run the gallery or the next artist that I'm going to work with or present.
6: And how did you find him?
2: Well, honestly, social media, but also...
6: That was going to be my guess.
2: Yes. But. I mean, also, like, he's in Puerto Rico, so there was other friends that already follow him, so I guess that's how he popped up on my account, and I immediately was like, oh, what is this? And I invited him to a group show that I curated in New York in a gallery in Proxico. And from there, we started working, and it's been almost 2 years now, and we've done so many projects already. Also... interesting enough, which is very crazy, is that but the Bad Bunny team, you know, Bad Bunny,
7: the singer, you should talk about. See, Bad Bunny.
2: He's been like, they love his work, like, they love his work, especially the creative director from Bad Bunny, that's Gian Antonio Olivares. He invited us to this car event in Puerto Rico because Joshua works a lot with like different. Like car culture, sports, and he invited us to make a booth during this car event, which I don't know anything about car culture. And now at that same time, we met this guy that invited us to do the same thing, but here in his showroom in Miami. And the car scene, they consider the cars like art objects, and I've been learning so much with Joshua, and because also he's passionate about cars, so it's another way of like expanding our presence and also cultivating new possible clients and collectors. But going back to the Bad Bunny effect, which is crazy, we also end up in the backstage area with him because of Joshua, because they love him so much. He made a recreation of the casita of Bad Bunny and gave it to him, and I met Bad Bunny. Pretty crazy. I mean, Josh and I, we still cannot believe how much we have done in this last year. But again, very organically, without pushing anything, it's just been happening.
7: Yeah, I mean, it's kind of crazy to, you know, is there a work that features Bad Bunny in the booth right now?
2: In the what, sorry?
7: Do you have a work about Bad Bunny?
2: Oh, in the booth?
7: Right now? Yeah.
2: In the booth, I do, in the closet area.
7: Yeah.
2: In the closet area, I'm making like a selection of different artists that we worked and been working through the last years. And one of the paintings is a little portrait of Bad Bunny from 2022 from Chabeli Cifre. Chabeli is a Puerto Rican artist based in Berlin. She's an amazing, amazing artist and painter. And she had this portrait, and then I had it in the gallery. I was like, oh, I need to bring this now that he's on the cover of Art Forum.
7: Yeah,
2: which is crazy.
7: Yeah, Manuela was telling me about that. It's just it's amazing that Bad Bunny, you know, is going to perform at the Super Bowl halftime.
2: Yes.
7: You know, like mass appeal, middle America, you know, there's a whole political charge to that. And he's on the cover of Art Forum.
2: Yes.
7: It seems like rare that there's a cultural figure that can like be in both of those places, you know, sort of at once.
2: He was put in the cover because he's part of the top 10 picked by Carla Acevedo Yates. She used to be a curator at the MCA at Chicago. She's Puerto Rican as well, and a dear friend, you know, and she was attending grad school. I was at Hunter, so we were really good friends. So it was a huge surprise for me when first that she was in the, they chose her to do that. Let me rephrase that. It's not a surprise for me that she's part of it because she's amazing, like brilliant mind. But what I was more mind blown is that Bad Bunny was the first Puerto Rican to be in the cover of our forum. Not any other artists have been in the cover. Only Alori Calzadilla, but they're not Puerto Rican. They're just based in Puerto Rico. He's Cuban and she's American. So I think that's like an important thing, you know, that this happening. The cultural shock that has been happening this year because of him in Puerto Rico is very amazing, I think. Very important.
6: I want to get back to talking about Taina.
2: Of course.
6: So can you describe the... So there

0: of curiosities, no? The first form of showing art around. But it's her own cabinet of curiosities. And the way that we were talking about it is that it's like an opening into her brain. You know, it's like she sees this cabinet as a self-portrait. This piece was part of her thesis show at Yale. This is the only work that's is from the thesis. She didn't want to show any of the paintings. She wanted to keep the paintings.
1: And how recently did she graduate?
0: She graduated this year.
1: Okay.
0: The show was in May, I think.
1: Okay.
0: Oh, no, actually, no, earlier. It was in February, March, something like that. She was in the first group of graduates. And in a way, it's that she embraced both of her cultures and her roots from her mom and her dad. So when you start paying attention to the little objects, they relate to different backgrounds. You know, like for example, the creature that is moving, the robot that has like a carrot and it's made out of cotton.
1: Okay.
0: So you know, that's like, you know, like going back into her history, her mom and her roots, and then the other one, there's like a Native American Taino figure because making a tribute to her indigenous roots from her father that is from Puerto Rico, and so on like this. Like when you go into there's like three black angels and sitting in a shoe that she put grass into it. There's also, she's very interested in how we're looking into nature and the future. So it's that this combination of like nature and the robot is also like her like comment on like natural disasters or like how nature takes over, which she's done also installations. She does installations. She has discussed these topics in a more like wide way, in her larger way in her installations. So yeah, I would say like that. It's like a peek. We're peeking into her brain through this work, which I feel is amazing and also very like storytelling. You know, like it has that light. It looks like it was from a wrecked ship or something like that. So it's very like fantasy comes into play a lot, surreal, you know, kind of surreal to some degree. Because if you look at the paintings, it's like they're self-referential in a way. She sees herself as, you know, the other, like different than the other, like how people perceive you as a black Latina person and in a big city. You know, like growing up in the city as a young black Latina woman from Harlem. So, but also all the history or stories that of fantasy that go around the city of New York.
2: Yeah,
0: come into play a lot. Yeah,
2: comes into play. I mean, maybe let me know if I'm remembering this correctly, but there's a painting, and I don't know if it's a self-portrait, but she's green.
0: Yes.
2: Like elf ears.
0: Yes,
2: you know,
0: with the elf
2: that
0: ears.
2: Sense of like feeling how you would be seen as different or other, you know, that becomes very clear in that work.
0: Yes.
2: You know? I mean, the thing that stands out with the booth for me, I mean, the sculpture is, we were joking about this last night, that like, there are like four sculptures in Nada. And, you know, I think Taina is probably one of the strongest, you know, and I was really interested. It's what totally engaged me first, you know, and then I'm like, okay, I can deal with the paintings. But, you know, I think the sculpture really stood out.
0: Yes.
2: And I think I'd be very curious to see what would happen if she did a whole installation, you know, thinking through that way of working. The paintings are great, don't get me wrong. But
0: no,
2: like that sculpture is, you know, something kind of special within the fair.
0: Yeah, and I think it's different too, you know, like when I saw it at the thesis show, I was like, wow, this work is so good. And I have to say also that it changed a little bit from the thesis originally. In the thesis had some books, but they were like from Taino culture, like archaeological. But the problem was like they were from the library, so she had to return them. I was like, Taina, but who cares? You should just make copies of them or something. But that, it changed a little bit in that way. But I was like, we need to bring this work. It's like so, it speaks in such a larger way from your practice. Because of course the paintings are amazing, but it's what you're saying. And this one, you can really grasp her brain, I feel like, when you pay attention to every little object that is on that cabin.
1: But you said she does also do larger installations.
0: Yes.
1: Or she has done. So what do those look like?
0: Well, I mean, I would say more in a experimental way. They also like combine nature.

0: like dystopia, like all these topics that we're living right now in the 2025, global warming. But also, I think they have to do a lot with the idea of creating an alternative parallel world. Because if you look at the paintings, they're like New York City, but with these weird creatures, you know, that they're self-referential. So the installations pretty much, they're like that. You know, like, for example, that she did one for during her thesis where she had like a blue tarp, and then you were going under, and there was like a lot of nature, but fabricated nature, you know, like manufactured nature, like prints of leaves. So it's like we're entering this new era where like we're starting to live with an alternative nature, like the plants, the fake plants inside your home to feel more closer to nature. So I don't know, like I've been, she's like a whole world, you know, her mind. So, and she's only 28, so I can't wait to just keep working with her.
1: Wait, you might have said, but now that she's graduated, where is she basing herself?
0: She's at the moment, she stay at New Haven for now. She found like a good studio and like that. She didn't have to rush to go back into the big city. Also, you know how it is, expensive, etc. So she's taking the time also for also upcoming exhibitions that she has. So she's making work and trying to focus postgraduate life, which is, you know, it's kind of weird sometimes until you find your rhythm.
1: And even when you find your rhythm, it's weird.
0: Yeah. I know. I mean, I can still believe that it's been so long since I graduated. So I cannot believe. I mean, I cannot imagine what is going through her brain now, too. You know, like what to do next, as a where you're gonna move, etc.
1: Well, I can tell you where we're gonna move. We're gonna move to our sponsors for just a second, and we're going to identify that we are bad at sports, and you are listening to 105.5 FM Lumpen Radio, WLPN Chicago.
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0: we are back. Bad at Sports, NADA 2025. Just before the break, we were talking about Taina, but we also want to address the fact that you are a maker in your own right, and that's how your gallery started as a like a artist run project. Yeah. So can you tell us a little bit about how your what your practice is, and maybe even like how that informed kind of the way that you're moving your gallery?
1: Of course. I'm an artist myself. I studied in Puerto Rico my undergrad in printmaking and education. Then I spent some years in Puerto Rico. I work in two museums. That's when my art handling experience started. And then I applied to Hunter College, and I attended from 2009 to 2012. And I did like a master in combined media. But yeah, in 2015, when I opened the gallery, I decided there was an extension also of my practice. You know, that's why the name of the gallery, Embajada, you know, it's like a political statement. And it's also like a conceptual idea of like having an embassy, but it's not an embassy. And then, you know, like I fully dedicated myself to run the gallery and start working with the artists. And then about when we're going to turn 10 years, I was like, man, I need to make art. Like, there was something in me that I was like,
0: had it caused out that whole time?
1: Actually, I'm actually going to tell you exactly how it started. It was during pandemic.
0: Yeah.
1: Like everybody else, you know, we started having like a existential crisis because we see everybody dying and I have friends dying and you know, I was like, and so everything started with a self-portrait. You know, I've been always drawing since a kid. And that's my main medium is drawing and painting. And I start making myself an amazing, you know, I was like, if I die, I want to leave like a really badass portrait of me. And so I did, that's what I did. I started this drawing of myself. And then a friend invited me to a group show. And that's, you know, like next thing that I know, Rachel Offner invites me to actually years before the pandemic, 2-3 years before the pandemic, Rachel Offner invited me to create an exhibition, and I created that exhibition, and that's where I met Rebecca Chosik, that she was the director then. And I remember pandemic hit, and then I started making some exhibitions inside my house. And one of those exhibitions, Rebecca, the director from Rachel Offner, she came to see it because actually it was from Claudia Peña, I think, when that she came to see it to the house. And I have a few drawings around, including that self-portrait that I'm talking about. I had it laying down. And she went to see Claudia's exhibition, but then she noted there was some, I was like, and whose artist is this? Oh, it's my drawing. Like, oh, you're an artist? What the hell? Like, you're such a good artist. Blah, blah. And I'm like, yeah. You know, like, I'm just doing it, you know, like, I explained to her, I said, listen, I need to make myself a good drawing because a self-portrait, you know, in case I die, you know. And she was, oh my God, I want to make you a show. You see, we're going to do a show. And then, and I was like, yeah, whatever. Like, you know, because there's something that when you're a dealer, you know, it's kind of rare to be an artist too, but in the last year, it's been, I think, more and more normal. And you have for example, one of like John Rippenhoff from Green Gallery is an amazing artist and amazing gallerist as well. And there's other examples, but I mean, I mentioned him because he's a good friend. But he's also like an inspiration on how to coexist with those two lives and two hats. So I didn't believe that show was going to happen until Rebecca was like, okay, like it's happening, like, get ready. And I said, okay. And then it happened at Rachel Offner, my first solo show in New York. At Rachel Offner, the same spot where I created a show. You know, I used to attend Rachel Offner as a student, and I was always, oh, I want a show here. And then years later, after opening my gallery and everything, it happened on the second floor. I had an amazing exhibition. They were able to place most of my works. So I was very happy, and I was okay, I have to keep going. And But it's also like, sorry, Bill, why are you waiting?
2: Yeah, no, I was going to say, I mean, it expanded beyond self-portraiture, right?
1: Yes.
2: Like, can you tell us a little bit more about, you know, who you were painting and drawing?
1: Yes.
2: Or that combination of drawing and painting and installation, too.
1: Yes.
2: I remember it, you know, it sort of addressed the whole space.
1: Yes. Well, that's something that I think that's why my installations in the gallery are, I'm very conscious about everything, about lighting, about how you display the work. Because for me, it's about having an experience. And so for this exhibition, I was, okay, it's my first exhibition in New York. What? And my family has been having a long relationship with living between New York and Puerto Rico. My dad was born in the Bronx, but I was born in Puerto Rico. And when I moved to New York, I lived with my grandmother while I was a hunter. She lived in the projects next to Lincoln Center. And it was perfect because I would take a bus that would drop me off right in front of Hunter College, in the main campus. So, in a way, it was very about my relationship with New York and my family that I had a relationship with New York. And it was also like a tribute to them. You know, I made a portrait of my grandmother or my grandfather. My grandfather was a janitor for many years in a metropolitan hospital. He would work 2-3 shifts. He was a workaholic. I learned so much about like having respect for your job and doing things right. So I wanted to create like a tribute for them. Also, other portraits are from my mom, my grandparents. They got married in New York. So I made a portrait of them from their after party. So it's more thinking about that, about this long-term relationship with New York. And also some of the portraits were like, portraits were like in a meditative position, like floating in the water, my favorite beach in Puerto Rico. And so they're very self-referential, I would say. Also playing a lot with the textures and the wood grain, which is, you know, my background as a printmaker. But in the way that I produce art, it's just as the way that I described earlier about how I run the gallery, it's very organic, you know. One thing takes me to another without me planning. In the most recent exhibition that I had, it was this year, the solo exhibition was this year, in a small museum in Puerto Rico. It's called the Saints Museum in Puerto Rico.
2: Is it in San Juan?
1: It's in Santurce. It's a museum dedicated to preserve the history and collect the first sculptures from the first Puerto Rican sculptures, you know, made by Puerto Ricans. It was like these saints, these wood saints. It's a tradition that we gained from the Catholic tradition, you know. So they have sculptures there since the 1800s, but they have a small exhibition gallery space, and the director, you know, she was like, listen, Christopher, I've been following you. You've been active. You wanna do something in this space. And I know you're a great, you know, you're a good artist. And I was like, let me think about an idea. So I propose, you know, I when I make art, I make it about the things that I can relate to or they surround me. So I made it about my dog. So I made a whole collection of.
0: And what's your dog's name?
1: Yeah, my dog's name is Junti. That is short for Adjuntas. That is the town in Puerto Rico where I got him from.
0: And what kind of dog is it?
1: Yeah, it's a... Well, if you ask me in Prospect Park in the middle of the day and you're too fancy for me, I will tell you it's a Puerto Rican Terrier. but in reality, it's a mud from Puerto Rico, from the mountain. But he has a lot of character. He lives between Puerto Rico and New York with me. So all the portraits were small scale, you know, referencing those saints as well. The ones that they wouldn't send because it's a Saints Museum, but they're all portraits of my dog sleeping, because in a way he's very, you know, I sleep with him all the time, so it's the first thing I see and the last thing I see before I go to sleep. And I wanted to, like, in a way they're like very like saint wise, you know. It's like his eyes closed and, you know, he's very calm, and so it was like a playful, you know. So, and also there was a word play, you know, like sato is how you call a mud in Spanish. And santo is like saint. So I was like, I made it sato, santo, santo, sato. So it's like Saint Mud Saint.
0: Mm-hmm.
1: So I was playing with those characters. Also, like this idea of like how your dog becomes your mini god. You know, like, you know, I mean, I'm not a crazy dog person in
3: yes,
1: the sense
3: you
1: of,
3: are.
1: But you know, I mean, you know, like not like the crazy cat lady. You know, like, but I guess I am a cat lady, but a dog person. but yeah, that like people love the exhibition, and funny enough, I had. Now I was part of an auction, benefit auction for Sugar Hill Museum and in New York, and man, I forgot the name, but who's the dog, the artist that takes the photographs from the dogs?
0: Oh, Wegman.
1: Yeah, Wegman. So I had a portrait and a Wegman photography in the top. So I was like, oh my god, what an honor, you know, like my dog is living with Wegman.
0: this is a small sidebar, but like,
1: yes.
0: what is the dog culture in Puerto Rico, because like as I've traveled down through Panama and Costa Rica, and the dog culture there is quite different than dog culture in the United States, and I'm just curious, like does it feel the same in the mainland states as it does in Puerto Rico, or is there a dramatic difference in dog culture there?
1: No, I would say it's very similar to New York, the very dog friendly places, and also interesting enough, you know, like also there's a lot of rescue groups that they rescue dogs and they bring them into US. So I've been in Prospect Park, you know, I live between Puerto Rico and New York, so when I go to Prospect Park, sometimes it's interesting that I say, oh my god, a dog looks like Hunty, and it's like it's a Puerto Rican dog because they fly them here, you know. But so yeah, so I would say there's tons of dog lovers in Puerto Rico, and no, it's a very, very pro dog. Is that a thing? Pro dog?
0: Pro dog, yeah, sure. Pro dog.
1: Pro doggies, yeah. Yeah, so it's a pro doggies environment. Of course, sometimes you have people that don't care for dogs, but that's like everywhere else.
0: Sure.
1: Yeah,
0: I guess like my experience there was, specifically in Costa Rica, was that they were like yard dogs, right? And they just always lived outside. And they were super friendly when we would come around, and like all of my students and myself were just anxious to pet the dogs. And then like my guide was like, we don't pet those dogs. And I was like, oh, okay. And then even further, like cats were just totally, we couldn't even talk about cats.
1: Oh, wow.
0: Yeah.
1: Well, in Puerto Rico, there's tons of cats. You know where the gallery is located? Is the neighborhood's called Ato Rey. And Manuela, that you met my wife, she called it Gato Rey. So it's like tons of cats. I'm allergic to them, unfortunately, but I had cats growing up. My mom has cats. I'm a pet lover. You know, I have birds also.
0: Oh.
1: In that show from Ratio of Me, actually, I had some portraits of my birds.
2: Yeah.
0: Is that a whole nother series? That
1: no, there was just two or three drawings. Okay. One of those self portraits of myself is with one of the birds in the house.
0: What
1: kind
0: of bird?
1: Budgies, okay. which I took from my grandparents when my grandmother died, because my aunts were like, we're gonna open the window, let him go.
0: Well, what is the lifespan of a budgie? Because
1: it's actually okay. Well, it's kind of tragic what I'm gonna say, but I started with two. You know, the mom and I mean my Maria and Jose, and then they have babies, you know, during pandemic, so we had a whole baby situation in the pandemic. We had that experience, and then now there's only one left.
0: Okay,
1: so yeah, there's span of life is maybe like up to almost 9 years.
0: Okay, that's reasonable. I had former professors who had parrots, and the idea of having an animal that is possibly going to outlive you seems wild to me.
1: Yeah. Well, yeah, the parrots can live very long.
0: Yeah,
1: but these budgies, you know, they don't. Also, there were some accidents in the, you know, actually my dog bit one of them. That's how I unfortunately killed him. It's very tragic. But
0: yeah. Was that the new generation or the first generation?
1: Oh my god, that was No, I don't remember. I think it was the first generation.
0: Okay.
1: Yeah, it was very. Yeah, I mean, I'm not gonna get sad, but it was.
0: Well, we can change the subject.
1: He killed my freaking dog. Killed my you know my favorite bird. That he will land on my finger. It's the one that I draw on my head.
0: That's got to be a tough moment to that conflict of your love for your dog and then to see your dog be a.
1: But they don't know, you know. Yeah, that's absolutely. How I see it. But it was tragic, you know. It was very tragic. So now we only have one bird, you know, like, and we one of our neighbors take care of her, you know. We give her a cage. She has to feed her every day. But we had them wild running, like flying around the house. And I'm a pet lover. Like I think I would have, if I had the time and the money, I would have even more dogs and pets.
0: Just a full rescue.
1: Yeah. Why not?
0: Yeah. I'm curious, so in that 10-year span, from starting the gallery to when you painted your portrait.
1: Yeah.
0: Was it just nothing that you were making or were you maintaining some sort of just like, you know, no, for yourself practice? Yeah.
1: Honestly, because I work so hard for the gallery.
0: Yeah.
1: And I do all the art handling. I do all the exhibition designs, all the the planning, you know, I go to these fairs. It takes a lot of energy, you know, and honestly to work with artists, some, you know, each artist is a different mind, it's a different world, different necessities. So I said, if I wanted the gallery to succeed and be able to, I cannot be living both until one or the other runs well. So sure. I decided to do it with the gallery because it was starting to get traction, and I will see it as an extension, and I still see it as an extension of my practice.
0: Absolutely.
1: Yeah, because I collaborate with the artists, you know, like designing, et cetera, that we're going to do, and I give them idea, so it's a constant collaboration with my artists. So I see it as I'm making art, but yeah, definitely. I mean, nothing from my personal art, but I was active doing the gallery, so I think I never stopped making art.
0: Sure, and so you're physically collaborating with the artist as a painter now. Is that what when you say collaborating? Are you talking about strictly as a gallerist?
1: I know, as a gallerist and thinking through the ideas or what works better for the exhibition or let's put, you know, like why we don't paint this wall, blah blah blah.
0: Sure.
1: And light this like this, or why we don't, you know. Just giving random examples, but you know, think it through, because a lot of artists, sometimes they're just so focused in their object and they don't think about what I was talking earlier about, how I think about lighting or how to create an experience for the visitor.
0: Right.
1: Yeah. So I think that's an extension of my practice.
0: Oh yeah, absolutely. Knowledge. So, I mean, what's changed then as you have now brought both forms of your practice to full force, right? Like you're still running the gallery, you're still doing all the fairs. I'm guessing you're still doing a lot of the art handling and the design, but now you've got a robust painting practice as well. So like, did anything give, or did you just double your amount of hours in life? Like, well, and if you did, like, how can I get that magic power?
1: When I opened the gallery in 2015, I was working full time for Marlboro Gallery in New York, in Chelsea. So I didn't have that much time because I had a 40 plus hour job to take care of and the gallery. So that's when I decided, okay, I have to do the galleries, but you know, I don't have time. So now I only do the gallery and my practice. So in a way it's that I divided. Also, I don't have a studio. I'm like a gypsy artist. I mean, this is my personal way of thinking, but I think sometimes you don't really need a studio if you want to make art.
0: Sure.
1: So I travel with my plants. The materials that I need, I have them here in my apartment where I'm staying. If I get up early enough, I can draw maybe half an hour, and that's very organic. And unless I have a deadline, very rigorous deadline that I have to, okay, maybe I need a space to focus, or it's the only way I will have a studio. But that's, they coexist.
0: What type of paint are your paintings?
1: Well, for the last presentation that I did recently from my work, that was at the Armory show with my gallery, which was a family art gallery. It was a series of drawing and acrylic over wood panels.
0: Okay.
1: That I've been using now for a few years. I guess it's my approach of my pre-making background. That's what I'm so driven towards the wood panel. So one of the pictures that I did for the Armory it was this image from a photograph that I found from this Puerto Rican painter in the 1800 hanging out with the Impressionists in Paris. His name was Francisco Oyer. So imagine, it's like this Puerto Rican from in the 1800 going to Paris to hang out with Manet and Pizarro. And what is funny, in the reason I did this drawing, it was a tribute to Francisco Oyer, because I see myself like that, you know, like moving from Puerto Rico to New York to be with, you know, within the scene. So he was doing the same, but in the 1800. But also the main reason I did this piece is because there's not a real recognition of his presence within this painter. And it's because he was a Latino person, you know, so.
0: How long was he in Europe?
1: In Europe, he was from around like maybe like 15, 20 years.
0: Okay.
1: And then he moved back to Puerto Rico and he has masterpieces there. But again, what is crazy for me is that he was hanging out with the scene in Paris pre-internet, pre-phone. How did he knew them? You know, it's like, I mean, I guess by then they didn't know that they were going to have the impact in history that they have now, but.
2: Yeah. Yeah, I mean, it seems connected to this idea of, like, you know, global modernism or trying to, you know, add to the history as we understand it, including artists that were sort of maybe left out of, you know, that conversation. So, I mean, that sounds like you're bringing someone, you know, forward with your own practice, you know, in that work. I guess, you know, I mean, we know each other through Hunter.
1: Yes.
2: Because you overlapped with my wife, Kristen. I'm a little bit curious if you could talk just a little bit about, like, that sense of community of artists that you met through Hunter. You know, you ended up working with Claudia. You know, is there, you feel like there are other artists from the community that you're connected to still?
1: I, for example, another artist that I still include in some of my shows, Irgin Sena. He's an Albanian artist and my best friend during school. But yeah, Hunter College, I will never change to go to any other school for my master. I mean, I'm sorry, I don't know where you attended.
0: We don't need to talk about it.
1: But I mean, Hunter was my first pick. I mean, also it was my first pick because my grandmother was in New York. I wanted to live in New York. Also was the most affordable school from, you know, like, it's Hunter College. And I didn't know about this community since. Also, I was part of the last class that graduated from 41st Street Studios, which they were the best studios. Now they're in Cannon Street. But like, I still, you know, like, something that I'm very proud of is that a lot of the artists that graduate with me, they're still very active in making art. And some of them have amazing careers, you know, like Claudia or Guadalupe Maravilla, like, or Wyatt Ken, or I'm on many other that they
2: Alejandro.
1: Have Alejandro. Amazing. Yeah, and we can keep mentioning, like, Hunter is a great school, and I think that the community factor is an because it's at the end of the day, it's a public school, so you have to do a lot of these things yourself, you know. It's not versus other private schools that they help you. And I think also it's a school that prepares you for the real world, in the sense that, you know, we were located in New York, you know, so close to Chelsea. So while, you know, I had the advantages of having these gigs in Chelsea, then go back to study. So, and I wasn't the only one. Like, a lot of my colleagues were doing the same. And to this day, I'm still very close with a lot of Hunter people.
2: Yeah, it's a great extended community.
1: Yes.
0: We have only a little bit of time left, and I did actually want to get a little bit deeper into Taina's paintings, just like on the very end here.
1: Yes.
0: Because I find them to be, like, as a, I'm also a painter, like, I definitely see, like, the skill, the painterliness, the facility with brush and medium, but they're also something, like, really uncanny kind of haunting that's going on with them. Like, can you talk about the tone of those paintings? Because they're powerful, but they're also, like, and I think they're, like, deceptively simple. Like, you know, like, they have kind of a singular impact from a distance, and then I got up close and I was like, oh, there's a lot more going on here.
1: Yeah, well, you know, like, I'm still honestly digesting this new body of work. Like, I pick it up literally a week ago, like 2 weeks ago. So I haven't lived that long other than these days. But since I met Taina, her work has been always very impactful, very obscure in the best way possible, because it's not that they're like terrifying, it's that there's a mystery behind it, that you can, when you see the whole body of work and maybe the cabinet, and you're like, oh, there's something there. And that's when I mentioned about this parallel world that she, alternative world that she creates, because at the end of the day, they're self-portraits, or they're like, maybe not self-portraits in a directly, you know, direct way, but it's about how the other looks at her, you know, like how she sees herself. But yeah, definitely they give you like this very, how you say, uncanny feeling, you know, like, oh, I think I've seen this before, but I don't know how, you know. And that's what it drives me. That's how I ended up working with her, because I was like, wow, she makes very powerful images. Things that we've seen probably, but with a twist.
2: Yeah, I mean, I think that twist is really important. And what you're pointing out is kind of important in the context of the whole fair. Like, I can walk through that fair and there's a lot of paintings that feel sort of comfortable, safe, but there are these notes. And I think Taina's work is sort of included in this, where there's just that edge of maybe like violence or conflict or the outside world, you know, that maybe doesn't feel as safe right now. You know, the political tensions with our terrible administration, you know, and what makes Bad Bunny's appearance at the Super Bowl going to make it a sort of highly politicized event, you know? And I think that was something I responded to in the work, and particularly the image we have on the exhibition card. I mean, that is, I mean, it's terrifying.
1: It is terrifying.
2: I mean, I'm looking at that, and it's, you know, there's a little bit of like Get Out. There's a little bit of, you know, this sense of, it's just not comfortable in a way that I think it's good, you know? Puts you on an edge,
1: but at the same time it's beautiful, and it's so, you know, with such a softness and such a, you know, way of making things that they could be the most awful image, but it's so beautifully painted that, you know, that cancels the other thing. But I'm very, very happy for Taina. I'm honored to be working with her.
2: Was she here for the fair?
1: Yeah, she was here for a short time. She's actually going to the airport now, because she's about to have some very important exhibitions and she feels that she's behind it. So, because I cannot work here. Like, too much distraction. I have to go.
2: Absolutely.
1: Yeah.
0: Well, Christopher, we are at the end of our time, and I just want to say thank you so much. This has been a fabulous conversation.
1: Thank you. Thank you for your time and invitation.
0: Yeah, if people want to find out more about your gallery, where would they find you?
1: Well, they can find me through Instagram, is the easiest. It's like embajadada, like EMB as I'm boy, AJADADA. Embajadada. Embajada is embassy, but then I add the dada to become part of the, you know, our history.
0: Fabulous.
1: But no, thank you so much. And maybe, I don't know, maybe you guys should come to Puerto Rico and do
2: we talked about that
1: sports, right? Spanish version. I'll help you guys.
0: That'd be fabulous. Thank you.
1: Beach.
0: Thank you very much.
1: Thank you.
2: Thank you, Christopher.
1: Thank you.

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2: And since he won't do it himself, let's thank Duncan McKenzie.

0: threats of raids and immigration enforcement coming to Chicago. The Illinois Coalition for Immigrant and Refugee Rights is advising all residents, don't open the door for immigration officers. Don't discuss immigration status with any law enforcement officials, and do not sign anything you do not understand. Families also should provide their children's school with an emergency contact in case parents are detained. The best way to defend our community is to know and defend our rights. This public service announcement was brought to you by Lumpin' Radio.
1: 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A collaboration with Jepson's and Maria's Packaged Goods and Community Bar, Malort Spritz is made with hibiscus, grapefruit, lime, and Jepson's Malort liquor straight from the source. More information about Malort Spritz and all other Mars products is at mars.beer. Mars Community Brewing is a proud partner of Lumpin' Radio. 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A collaboration with Jepson's and Maria's Packaged Goods and Community Bar, Malort Spritz is made with hibiscus, grapefruit, lime, and Jepson's Malort liquor straight from the source. More information about Malort Spritz and all other Mars products is at mars.beer. Mars Community Brewing is a proud partner of Lumpin' Radio. What's Mars is yours.
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is today, man. We ain't nothing changed. Always remember that. Ain't nothing changed. 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
1: Moms, how much longer? 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
4: Bro, I swear, every week, it's the yaoi, it's the boy love. 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
6: Words in my mouth.
4: We always reply with that one emoji. 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
6: 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Oh, you mean my favorite one, the Empress.
4: Get out, bro. 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
7: 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Today we are having a recap on what we saw at the From the Go Fest. Stay tuned for some cool interviews with some artists that we got at the festival, including some box pops with some vendors and people that were attending, and a very cool music session with DJ Albondigas later on. And now, passing it on to the amazing Ava and Alenis.
8: Hey everyone, I'm Ava.
9: And I'm the one and only Alenis.
8: And at last weekend's From the Go Fest, we had the opportunity to go backstage and have some great conversations with artists about their music, performances, and what inspires their art.
9: Let's start with the interviews.
8: I'm Ava, what's your name?
10: Haley Love.
8: Pronouns?
10: And pronouns are she, her.
8: And then your Instagram handle too.
10: Miss Haley Love. Okay. MissHayLove.
11: My name is Bunny Santana.
12: Yeah, my name is Twiz. Stage name Twiz. Instagram handle Twiz.J. That's TWIZZ.JAY.
13: Yo, what's up, fam? It's your best friend, everybody's cousin, everybody's favorite cousin, Zion Ali. I'm him, that guy, the GOAT. You already know what's going on.
9: I love that. Yeah. Can you also tell us your Instagram handle?
13: Yeah, it's Zion Ali Official. I'm not going to spell that out. Oh, my granny, y'all better.
9: It's okay. We'll get it. We'll find it.
13: Okay.
8: And is this your first time performing here at this festival?
10: No, this is my second time.
8: Oh, really? Okay.
10: I performed last summer, and I got the opportunity to come back, so
8: yeah,
10: I just love it.
11: Yes, ma'am. My first festival ever.
8: Really?
11: Yes, ma'am.
12: Yeah. Yes, ma'am. It's my first time even being here at this festival.
8: Oh, really?
12: Yeah.
8: Have you done other festivals in the past?
12: No, ma'am. Wow. I just dropped my first project this year in January.
8: Oh, really? What's the title?
12: Purpose. Twiz. By Twiz on all platforms. Purpose.
13: No, this is my third year performing at From the Go Fest, and it's an honor to be here for what is the anniversary for this year? Anybody know? No?
9: Well, we'll find out.
13: I'm on granny.
8: How are you feeling today? How are you feeling about your performance or performing?
10: Yes, I'm super excited for one. Of course, the weather conditions are really random.
8: Like yeah.
10: Chicago weather, you know, real weird, a little foul. But, I mean, we're still running through it. We're getting started. At the end of the day, you know, we got to finish. And I'm just super excited to start and get on stage.
11: I'm excited for all the networking opportunities.
9: Yes.
11: Meet some real cool artists, hear some good music, and then have them experience my stuff for the first time.
12: I'm feeling great.
8: Yeah.
12: We're a little bit behind schedule because the rain. I'm going to do my sound check, though. But after that, I'm looking forward to it.
8: You ready?
12: Yeah.
13: What am I looking forward to? Just performing. This is the set that I have right now is totally brand new. And I have dancers. I had dancers last year, but I feel like we're taking it up a notch with the content that we got right now. So we're going to turn up for
9: nice.
13: Sure.
9: Nice. Can you give us a little sneak peek of what you're going to, the content? Or you want us to wait?
13: Y'all got to wait.
9: Okay.
13: Everybody know my cliche. Y'all got my emotes.
9: Yay.
13: Come on, granny.
8: What inspires your music? Like, what do you think about when you're creating?
10: Telling a story. I love musical theater. My dream is to do Broadway, and I believe the, you know, creation of music is not only to bring people together collectively and
8: yeah.
10: connect one another with sounds, but also to tell a story. Like, when I'm on a stage, I want someone to get something from it. I want them to feel something, you know.
8: Yeah.
10: I want them to get a message, and so that's what it is. Yeah.
8: Yeah.
11: What inspires me for making music the most is seeing different people like react to my music, whether it's somebody who also makes music and they get inspired to write something, or someone who's just really shy who hears the level of confidence I speak with and it inspires them to be a little bit more bold. The fact that I could rub off on people musically, I love that.
12: I feel like that's my reason of being here. That's why my first project was Purpose. You know what I'm saying? I feel like it's my purpose to make music and stuff like that.
10: Yeah. Are there any specific, like, sounds or, like, any, like, inspiration specifically that you...
12: If I'm being honest, my biggest inspiration is Kanye West.
10: Oh, really?
12: Because I like his creativeness and stuff like that. But other than that, like, more new school and stuff like that, I'll say, like, Future... Young Thug, that type sound, Lil Uzi, all that type sound, like the auto-tune, like, you know what I'm saying?
10: Yeah.
12: Like 2016 type vibes, you know what I'm saying?
10: Yeah.
13: What inspires me to make music? I'm a music guy. I feel like that's one of the things that I have to do. Like, I like just, it's one of those gifts that what people say, if you would do it for free, you know what I'm saying? Like, it's something that I would do for free, like make music or just do it on my spare time because I love doing it, so... You know, I don't really get any inspiration. I just love music.
10: What are you looking forward specifically to performing? Like, a specific song that you're looking forward to?
5: I'm looking forward to performing my unreleased song. It's at the end of my set. It's called Ink. I have to get it remixed and mastered, but definitely promoting it to come out. I love the dance, a lot of hip-hop. We were going for, like, an Aaliyah look.
10: Mm-hmm.
5: So, yes, can see super it, excited for that.
10: Yeah.
11: Oh, man. Yeah. For those of y'all that don't know, we at DuSable Museum Campus. For those, the uninitiated... Chicago was founded by a Haitian, DuSable, named after him. Mm-hmm. But those that know DuSable know Lakeshore Drive. I just dropped a song on the 4th of July called Lakeshore Drive.
10: Oh, I love
11: I'm
10: that.
11: Excited for that Yay. One. Brand new song, music video coming real soon, within a couple weeks.
13: I'm on granny. I'm a porter, so I'll pull up in the... Don't you let... I'm on granny. You already know what's going down. I'm on granny. We lit.
8: We just heard from Haley Love, Bundy Santana, Twiz, and Zion Ali on their performances, their inspirations, and their current projects.
14: Now, we're going to hear from three more artists, but we are switching it up a bit. Fortunately, we had the opportunity to also have some conversations with non-musicians performers, such as a DJ and a dancer, and people whose creativity happens more behind the scenes. Here they are. Enjoy.
10: So I'm Ava. What's your name?
15: Hi, I'm Debo. She, her.
16: I'm Jacob. My pronouns are he, him.
17: Hello, I'm Alenis. What's your stage name?
18: I'm DJ EJ.
17: What's your pronouns?
18: Her.
17: Perfect. I just wanted to make sure.
18: Of course. Okay.
17: Oh, what's your Instagram handle?
18: Ijeoma.noel, Ijeoma.noel.

0: My Instagram is prestige.underscore.lightskin.
1: Okay,
0: I made it a long time ago.
1: Yeah. Thank you for sharing. So how are you feeling today? How are you feeling about performing?
2: I'm ex-

0: our own careers. And so it's been good. We've been working hard.
1: Is your first time performing at From the Go Fest?
2: No, this is not my first time.
1: Ooh. How many times have you been here?
2: I think it's been twice so far.
1: Twice? Two times?

0: festivals and all of that. Yeah. He's one of my biggest inspirations.
1: Really?
0: For doing camera work. So yeah, definitely him, I would say. So that's one of my inspirations.
2: You're a DJ. Yes. Okay, tell me a bit about that.
1: Well, when I was 11 years old, I told my parents I really like started to get into music, but I knew like I wasn't like the singing or rapper type of girl. So I said, what if like a DJ? And I haven't seen a lot of female DJs. So now it's 15. I think it's like so nice to see it and to be, I'm one of them. So.
2: And you're representing. I love that.
1: Thank you. Is there anything that you're specifically excited to like capture on film?
0: That's a good question. Probably some of the artists that's going to be performing.
1: Yeah.
0: I think it'd be good to connect with them. So yeah, that's probably what I'm most excited about
1: now. Are you here with a specific artist or you're just here?
0: I'm here with some of the vendors actually.
1: Oh, really? Okay.
0: That we're doing. They have like their clothing brands and stuff out there. That's really who I'm here with. My client was supposed to be here. We were supposed to be doing interviews for like the artists and stuff in here, but she couldn't make it. So I'm just doing the vendors and stuff for now.
1: Do you have a specific song that you're excited to perform to?
3: I love her whole set. My favorite song of hers is Rib. It's a song called Rib.
1: And so lastly, I just want to ask if there's any future projects that you're planning, you know, that you have in the works.
0: Yes, I'm making my own studio right now.
1: Oh, really?
0: So like with the big white backdrop, you see how these backdrops are?
1: Yeah.
0: It's like an all white one. Probably going to do some music video shoots over there and maybe some content. So that's what I'm working on.
2: Anything that you're excited to just like show out to people?
1: I just like to show out to people what I can do because I am young. I am 15 years old.
2: And wait, no way.
1: Yes.
2: Are you serious?
1: I'm 15.
2: Oh my God.
1: This is so cool. Dang.

0: future shows?
1: Yes, I would love to come back. And I just like love meeting everybody, connecting with people. It gets you into so many big rooms when you're just like here. There's so many wonderful people around and like collabing with other people and their amazing work.
0: Thank you so much. It was so nice talking to you.
1: Yes, you too.
0: We just heard Debo, Jacob, and DJ EJ talk about their passion for doing what they love, finding out if it was their first time performing at the fest and what inspires them. Now, I would like to give a big shout out to Jean-Baptiste Pointe-Dusabo. If you don't know who he is, then you're in the right place. Dusabo is known for being the founder of Chicago. Now let's all say, thank you, Dusabo, for being Chicago's founder.
1: Thank you, Dusabo.
2: According to Bridget Russell's article called Who is Jean-Baptiste Pointe-Dusabo, posted on the Field Museum's website, it says the following.
0: He was born to a French father and an enslaved African mother in Saint Marc Saint Domingue, present-day Haiti, around 1745. In 1778, Dusabo had established himself in the area that would become Chicago, and in that year, married Ki Ti Hawa, a Potawatomi woman also known as Catherine. The pair settled by a place that the Potawatomi called Eschekakou, sorry, I butchered that, on the north bank of the Chicago River at its junction with Lake Michigan. They had two children, Jean-Baptiste Pointe-Dusabo Jr. and Suzanne.
2: Though Dusable wasn't the first trader to pass through the area, he was the first non-native person to stay and establish a permanent post. In May of 1800, Dusable sold all of his property in Chicago. He would eventually leave the area and move to Peoria, Illinois, before retiring to St. Charles, Missouri. He died on August 28, 1818, in St. Charles.
0: This year, the Dusabo Black History Museum and Education Center campus served as the host venue for the 6th annual From the Go Fest, which took place on Saturday, July 18th, 2026. If you missed it this year, don't worry, there's always next year.
2: Now we'll pass it on to Liz to talk about why Nick and I broke up.
3: Hi everyone, it's Lisette, aka Liz. Have you heard of the big trend going on? You haven't? Well, I'm talking about vapes. Let's get real. According to the Chicago Department of Public Health, 25%, also known as 1 in 4 Chicago youth, report vaping in the last 30 days, and 44% of Chicago adolescents have tried vaping. To combat these concerning numbers, a public health initiative has been launched. Me and Nick broke up. Let's hear a little from them, shall we?
4: I'm reporting live here at From the Go Fest at Dusabo Museum for their 6th annual festival, 2026 edition. Okay, let's see if we're going to be able to talk to some of the people working on the stand.
5: Hey, friends.
6: Okay.
7: Hey.
4: Can we interview you?
8: Let's see if I have a little seafood. That just makes me feel aesthetic.
4: Well, I hope I can ask you some questions about the initiative that's going on.
5: Yeah, let's do it. Let's talk about it.
4: Awesome. Can you introduce yourself?
5: Yes, my name is Sierra Damas, and I'm one of the brand ambassadors here with the Chicago Department of Health. And we are promoting Me and Nick Broke Up. And when I say Nick, I mean nicotine.
9: Hi, my name is Robert. How are you?
4: I'm good. How are you?
9: Well.
4: You're here helping out with Me and Nick Broke Up. Can you tell us a little bit of that initiative?
5: Absolutely. So what inspired this entire campaign is the rise of nicotine usage with young teens. Okay, so between the ages of 14 to 24, there has been an increase of vaping. And we would like to save the lungs and the skin of the youth because it's majorly important.
4: Is there a reason in particular why we went for that name?
5: Absolutely. So we are targeting kids that are between the age of 14 and 24. So young adults and teens, because they're in the beginning of making these habits. We want to teach them to make better habits and encourage them to pass that on because they are our future.
4: I agree. There's an increasing amount of youth vaping and doing all of these drugs that they shouldn't be doing. It's horrible for their health and lungs. So let's say I have a friend who's smoking a little too much and I'm a little worried for their health, but I don't want to bring it up. So like saying like, don't do this, stop smoking, but I also care about their health. What approach should I take in confronting or like bringing it up?
5: Go to the base of why they're even doing it. So if your friend is having, say you're in college and your friend all of a sudden starts vaping more than they usually have because, let's say, finals is coming up, they're stressed out with school, whatever, maybe give them another coping mechanism, you know, to kind of steer them in a different direction than having an instant gratification method such as vaping. So that's what I would say.
6: Awesome. That's a good like tip. Like, okay, let me put you on with something else. Let's go running, maybe.
5: Let's go running. Let's go to the park. It's so many things you could do. Indoor golfing. It's like so much you can do these days. Yeah.
6: Yeah, you're right.
5: And that's actually the problem. We're trying to get youth off their phones and actually to get outside and do something. You get what I'm saying? Yeah. So that would encourage that as well, actually getting outside and being physical.
6: Yes, we shouldn't go outside. A lot of my pet kids.
5: Exactly.
7: Yeah, I think honestly, if you're worried about someone else's health, that's a beautiful thing. But when you have a friend, you want to lead by example more than anything. So if you live a healthy lifestyle, you want to bring them into your lifestyle and show them what it looks like to make better choices. A lot of times people get into these bad habits because they need a reason or like a coping mechanism and they didn't have someone show them something better. So if you want your friends to live a healthier lifestyle, you have to be a part of their lifestyle and show them those healthy choices by being the example for them.
6: Makes sense.
8: Yes, I love that. Lead by example, of course. Yes, that's the best way to go about that.
3: These past few days, the air quality has been pretty bad due to the wildfire smoke from Canada. The worst the air got was equivalent to smoking 100 cigarettes a day. Do you have anything to say about this?
5: You know what? It does not surprise me, unfortunately. And I think it's pretty sad. And I honestly feel like as a whole nation that we need to do a better job with being more hands-on with each other. Period.
6: Yes, we need yes. to take care about each other.
5: Yes, without being divided, we just need to be a people. So that's what I would say about that.
8: Awesome. Yes, we do need to come together, help each other, care for each other.
7: Yeah, I think that was pretty scary. I think recently you could see it in the air. And when things like that happen, it makes you really take a moment to step back and just put things into perspective. If we're walking around smoking 100 packs of cigarettes a day, we're bound to die, literally. And I don't mean to, you know, be morbid, but I think with that, it should really show people that their lifestyle can really affect not only where they're at, how their bodies move and behave, but also like the environment around you needs us to protect it. And so polluting it further won't help.
6: Right.
7: Yeah,
6: right.
7: That's a really good question.
8: Of course, it's not only just bad for our health and anything, but it's also bad for our whole environment. I'm pretty sure if people were out there smoking, it would have looked way worse, of course.
7: Yeah,
8: right?
7: I bet you they were a little scared to even breathe that in. And if you weren't, then you're different.
8: You should be scared.
7: You should be scared, terrified. Yes. Yeah, but that puts it in perspective. Like, smoking cigarettes is as bad as inhaling that haze. I put on a mask.
8: Yeah, my mom did too. I'm like, no, I'm not going outside. I'm saving those.
7: It was hazardous to even be outside. And thankfully, it cleared up enough for us to have this event today so we could talk about healthy lifestyles and choices and decisions that affect ourselves and our environment.
8: Awesome. Okay, just to wrap up this little interview, are there other ways this initiative will expand its methods to reach younger audience?
7: You know, that's a really good question. And I don't know the answer to that, but I would love to see it moving further. Because, I mean, the city of Chicago is a really big sponsor. And for them to take on a healthier lifestyle for its youth means that they intend to have a really bright future.
5: You know what? Approaches in the future, maybe going directly to the source. So going to high schools and middle schools. Because I know kids as early as middle school, right? 6th to 7th grade are also into nicotine and things of that nature. Because it's a vape. You can literally walk into the store or have someone walk into the store and purchase it for you. And so I would say more than likely going to the source directly. So schools or camps that happen during summer and things of that nature. I would like to see us more hands-on with the actual students and the kids.
6: Awesome. I would love to see that, especially like in between where they're barely learning. That would be awesome for them to know, like, this is right, this is wrong, this is great for you, and then this might not be the best for you.
5: Exactly. We should have a whole class on it.
6: Yes.
5: Like the DARE classes and stuff that we used to have.
6: Yes,
5: this should also be a class for health.
6: Yes.
5: It should be a part of your gym routine. Yes, I agree.
6: In the gym, especially in the gym, they should say that too.
5: Exactly. You get it, Frank.
6: Thank you so much for your time and answers.
3: Usage of vape is not very surprising, at least to me. I mean, often these vapes are marketed for younger people by having these vapes be flavored with fruit or candy flavored. Other vapes also have built-in games, cool designs, and Bluetooth speakers. So this is why Me and Nick Broke Up was launched, to help young people from consuming these products. Now, let's pass it on to Caro.
10: Hello everyone, I'm Caro, and in this segment, I have the opportunity to speak with attendees of From the Go Fest, as well as incredible youth vendors. Our conversations explore entrepreneurship, personal stories, and meaningful moments of reflection. It was an inspiring experience, and I can't wait for

0: color.
1: Awesome. Where can people find more information about your work?
0: You can find me at kbrownielover on Instagram and also modestly unorthodox on Instagram as well.
1: Period. Is this your first time here at the Gold Fest?
0: Yes, this is my first year and I'm having such a great time. This is awesome.
1: Are there any booths that have caught your attention as well?
0: Yes, K-Square Lemonade is awesome. Their stuff tastes great.
1: Yes. One more question. What is something you're looking forward to next year?
0: I hope to see some more fine artists. I mean, there's so many good artists out here. And GoFest is a great opportunity, like, to give them a platform and showcase their work.
1: Amazing. Thank you so much for your time, Cadence. That's been wonderful.
0: Thank you.
1: All right. Hi. My name is Caro. I'm here with Yo Locali team. We're with the WhatsApp squad. And I just want to ask you a couple questions. What's your name?
2: Hi, I'm Kyla. I am the owner of K-Square Lemonade.
1: Alrighty. And can you tell us about how this idea came to be about selling lemonade?
2: The idea really came all to play when me and my sister were in my grandparents' garage sale. Like, that's how it all started. And people continue to ask during over COVID. They ask, like, oh, where's the lemonade coming back? So we decided to make it a business and incorporate more and more flavors.
1: Can you tell people a little bit more about what makes it different from typical lemonade? Because there's no regular lemonade.
2: So this is not regular lemonade. This is freshly squeezed lemonade, which is very refreshing. No artificial, fresh fruit, fresh flavors.
1: Yes. And how many flavors do you offer?
2: We have 8 different flavors.
1: Yes, you want to tell you all of them?
2: Alright, tell me all of them. Okay, we have regular, we also have diet regular, we have strawberry, pineapple mango, mixed berry, pineapple, 50-50, and peach.
1: Okay, period. Y'all heard that? Y'all can come check them out. Excellent, excellent lemonade. I did want to change a little bit of topic and ask you about is this your first time at the Gold Fest?
2: This is my first time selling at the Gold Fest, but this is not my first time here. I do love the Chicago side, which I am located in the south suburbs. But yes, I love the Gold Fest. This is a yearly thing I'll come to.
1: Okay, period. Is there something that you're looking forward to?
2: Just looking forward to have new connections and meet new people. Get put out there.
1: Period. Were there any vendors that caught your attention to? Anything else that you saw that you like?
2: I would say Wayfoot and painting over here is very cool, and I love the other clothing brands that they have. There's a lot of nice fly clothing brands here. Yes,
1: there's a lot of creativity, a lot of entrepreneurs like yourself. So it's been amazing. Is there something you could do next year? What would you do differently?
2: Next year, instead of a lemonade bar, we might actually have bottles, because that's usually what we sell. So that would probably be the difference within next year.
1: Ooh. So we gotta come back next year.
2: Yes,
1: for sure. Alrighty, and I think that's all the questions I had for you. Thank you so much for your time.
2: Thank you.
1: It's been a pleasure. Alright. Hi, today I'm here with Yo Locali Lumpen Radio. What's up? 105.5 FM. And today we're interviewing our fellow entrepreneurs. Can you tell us a little bit more about, first off, your name, what you do?
3: My name is Jada.
4: And I'm Natalie.
3: And we are Blossoming Sweets, a dessert company that caters to a variety of dietary restrictions, like vegan, diabetes friendly.
4: Right. Then we also do dairy free and gluten free.
1: Can you tell me what made you start this business? What influenced you?
4: We initially started this business because we wanted to provide a way for people to acknowledge more social injustices. And we do that by highlighting one specific person for, like, our pastry. Like, this week we are highlighting Dion Dawson, and he is working to supply food through not only Chicago, but all throughout other nations. And then we also just, like, want people to know that there's more than just sweets to it.
1: Oh,
4: like, there's a story behind it.
1: Wow, that's actually really interesting. I was here earlier today and I purchased a cookie from you. I did not stop to think about what the story behind this was. So I think this is a very cool fact that our listeners should consider when purchasing, because that's nothing like I've seen before.
3: I did want to follow up and ask you all. I mean, you guys are youth and I want

0: Niraz, how old are you, if you're comfortable sharing?
1: Oh, I'm 18.
0: I'm 16. Okay, thank you. And I just wanted to ask that to highlight that the youth is out here doing different things. Is there something that you also would want the customers to know about your business?
1: I just think like they should know that there's something out here for everybody. Like, we know that the world isn't black and white. Everybody can't have everything, but we still want people to be able to enjoy those sweet treats. So,
0: thank you so much. And then I got two more questions before we can wrap this up. I wanted to ask, how did you hear about Ave from the GoFest?
1: So we're a part of this program. It's actually how we started this business. We're a part of this program called the Gray Matter Experience that helped us start it up. And they reached out to us and invited us here. And that's why we're here today.
0: Oh, awesome. And then is there anything you're looking forward to today?
2: Probably definitely selling out. That would be a big hope. And then also just like spreading the word about more social injustices, like getting it out there, making these less known people more visible in the spotlight.
0: And then last question for sure, I wanted to ask, is there anywhere where our listeners can find more information about your business?
1: We are on Instagram. It's blossoming_sweets. I think we also have a TikTok.
0: Okay.
1: Yeah, called the same name. So, right. Yeah. If you want to check us out, DM us if you want any sweet treats.
0: Mm-hmm. All righty then. And that's a wrap. Thank you so much for your time. And yeah,
1: of course. Thank you.
0: Yes.
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7: Hi, you're hearing directly from Jelly. Right now you're going to hear me and B going into the mix with people at the From the Go Fest. We got the chance to talk to some people about their fashion choices, as fashion and music are the broad umbrellas of expression, but they also serve some practical uses. Sometimes fashion can be all the means to get through the day, and sometimes it can be a dream materialized. And sometimes clothing choices have layers of representation. It can mean personal things and importance, up to familial importance and traditions, and any of your perceived identities throughout history, and or a means to navigate the physical world. Here are some of the following people we got a chance to talk to.
8: Hi everyone, we are here at From the Go Fest, and I am here with...
9: and Maya.
8: And can you give us a rundown of today's fit, kind of in detail for our audio listeners as well?
9: Well, it was just something. I just wanted to look like a sunflower, and I know sunflowers are brown and yellow, so that's what I was really going for. It was raining earlier, so I ended up putting my hair in two ponytails. But that's basically what it is. I just wanted to be happy, just bright colors. Yeah.
8: Yes, and for context, they're wearing these like lace brown like pants with this iconic ass bag. Like, come on, we need the details on the bag.
10: Amaya's fit is paired with a brown leather bag that has a heart graphic with wings and a crown, and the graphic is completely bedazzled.
9: forgot about it. I think I looked it up. It's like Isabella. I can't remember her name. It's like from a collection called a hobo bag. My friend gave it to me. And yeah, I think it was really, really cute. So I paired it with everything because it was bright.
8: Yes, it's so cute. It's definitely giving Ed Hardy. And I love all the accessories, all the rings.
9: Yeah, thank you so much. Thank you. I got them all from a place up north called Dollarlands. So yeah, and the rings, some of them are gifted, some of them from Dollarlands. Yeah.
8: You are truly giving some flower today. It's so cute. For our last question, you kind of started answering it, but do you have your favorite spots to shop at in the city for clothes?
9: Why am I forgetting it right now? What is it called? It's on 47th. It's a thrift store. A lot of my things is either from the thrift store or people just give me clothes and jewelry and things like that. But yeah, the shirt is from a thrift store. I just can't remember the name of it right now. Oh, Village Discount on 47th. That's my favorite place to shop, my favorite location. So yeah, things like that. Even when it's like vendors, if it's Vintage Market, things like that. So yeah.
8: Yes, thank you so much. Thank you for your time. Yes, thank you.
7: So my name is Jelly, and can we have your name?
11: Destin.
7: Okay, and what is, like, for our audio listeners, can you describe just what you've got together for today and, like, what the inspiration was for the fit, if you have any, or even for your brand?
11: So the inspiration for today's fit was I was late, so I had to rush. I have on some jorts that have a nice little wash on them with distressing I did myself. I have on some beat up Amiris, black socks, tank top, and then my brand hoodie, which has leopard print on one side and regular black fade wash on the other with double cuff stitching and then an inside flap as well.
7: Yeah, and have you gone to like school for fashion or have you been doing it for a long time?
11: No, I haven't got to school for fashion yet, but I have been doing fashion since like last December.
7: Okay, and can you tell us the name of like your brand and where people can find it?
11: The name of my brand is called LaFoy. Just search up LaFoy on Google or Instagram.
7: Yeah, and is there anything else you're looking forward to at the festival today aside from your clothes, like any artist or?
11: I'm looking forward to the music, the good vibes, and any network I can make today.
7: Yeah, thank you so much.
11: Thank you.
7: Yeah.
8: To start off, would you like to say your name?
12: My name is Hit Zion.
13: And I am the Light Beam.
8: It's a pleasure to meet you both. Can you give us a rundown and for our audio listeners, like in detail, what you are wearing today?
12: Most definitely. Okay, I got you. Okay, this comes from Paxson's 2016 edition. Mm-hmm. The I Will Prevail. And then I'm coming with my homie's pants. Shout out to homie for giving me his pants for the day. And then the Air Force Ones are completely fucked up, and I love it. And then we just sprinkled a bunch of do-rags on top of it because I am his Zion, and I do wear do-rags.
8: Hey, I love it. I love it. I love the do-rag belt. That is so sick. That is so sick. And would you like to give us a rundown?
13: Yes. Okay. I got these shorts from the thrift store. I forgot which one. I made this shirt. I got it from Mr. T's and Harvey. They be selling shirts, and then I dyed it. And then I got this belt, but it's cool. And then I also have some fours.
8: I love the metal on the shoes. They're so sick. And what was the inspo? What was the inspo for today?
12: Inspo is from the Go Fest, but with durags.
8: Okay, okay.
13: Breeze.
8: Right, right. It's really hot today.
14: That's why I have to interview y'all.
15: I appreciate it.
8: Thank you guys so much. Thank you.
7: My name is Angelica, or people call me Jelly, and can we have your name? Yeah.
14: Okay, that's cute.
7: Like peanut butter and jelly, you know?
14: Uh-huh. Yeah. What flavor?
7: Oh, I like grape jelly.
14: I like strawberry. Strawberry jelly.
7: Yeah, no. I mean, I'd probably be open. I think I've tried like peach jelly. You've ever tried?
14: No, I've tried the marmalade. I like the orange marmalade one. Peach, it makes me think of peach cobbler.
7: Yeah. Okay. Yeah, okay. And what brought me, because I noticed your colorful dress, could you give us a rundown of what the inspiration was today, like for your outfit?
14: Okay, well, the inspiration was this was the last thing in my suitcase before I got on the plane, and I knew I was coming here, so I was like, oh, let me be bright. the rain happened, but I still made it happen. This is actually from like a little farmer's market in New York. Yeah, so they had like vendors, and I've had this dress for 10 years. See how it came back?
7: Can you give us a twirl?
14: Yeah, look.
7: Yes.
14: And it does go up. If I stand over the, you know, the train station thing.
7: Marilyn Monroe, yes, moment.
14: 100%, it gives it. Yeah, and then I figured this is my organization called Brown Girl Empowerment. And so I was like, oh, the colors. And I put the gold belt with it to give it the sparkle. And I was like, okay, got my bag. So I'm Brown Girl Empowerment all the way.
7: Yeah, and I see your earrings too. They're pink as
14: well. Yes, you see that? Mm-hmm.
7: Yeah.
14: But plus, this is the only earrings I brought from New York, and it just matched with everything.
7: Yeah, no, that's true. Because you're from New York and you're visiting Chicago.
14: Actually, I went to school here, but Chicago is my second home. This is my sister, Emerald. And so I come to Chicago multiple times a year, and I'm actually having an event here August 22nd for the youth.
7: Mm-hmm. Yeah, you can drop the location if you want, if you have a look.
14: Yes, it'll be at the Little Black Pearl. I believe they call it Carver 47, August 22nd, 11 to 3 p.m., and you can follow Brown Girl Empower for more information.
7: Yeah, no, thank you so much. It's so lovely.
14: Keeping me. Thank you.
10: Hi, everyone. This is Bee. Thank you so much for listening to Jelly and Bee's fashion segment. And stay tuned for more from the Go Fest coverage. And up next, we have Abby.
15: Hey, everyone. I'm Abby. And last Saturday, I had the pleasure of attending From the Go Fest 2026 and interviewing one of the many great vendors at the festival. This specific vendor sold clothing inspired by martial arts and incorporated elements of different philosophies. Join me on this quick interview with Kaisen Collective Apparel.
16: Yeah, so if you could walk us through some of your designs, how they're exactly inspired by martial arts, that would be great.
17: Absolutely. So I use 100% cotton material. Everything's super nice and breathable. And we use this iconic crane here. It's also part of our logo. And we have the rising sun and then the Torii gates, bamboo, and then a karate figure kicking. So just a martial artist kicking here. And it kind of symbolizes that path. They're on this journey and this path to continuous improvement. And just continuing to grow, which is really the core philosophy of Kaizen.
16: That's awesome. And what's your favorite part about leading a brand like this?
17: Yeah, so my favorite part about leading this brand is being able to control everything, like the quality of the fabric, to the designs, to, you know, the simple choices of how the cut of the t-shirt is gonna look like, and just choosing to be sustainable whenever we can and using recycled cardboard material for our packaging. And instead of just using polyester plastic bags and shipping it, we try to be sustainable and we try to do better for not just as ourselves, but trying to improve for the world and everything around us. So.
16: Oh no, that's awesome. All right, and so I see here you guys have a board breaking challenge. Could you explain it?
17: Yeah, so I wanted to make something that was interactive and fun for people. You don't need to know martial art to have fun and break a board, right?
16: Okay.
17: Yeah.
16: Okay.
17: Would you like to attempt
16: any
17: today?
16: Any tips? Yeah. Any tips before
17: I would say,
16: all right, I'm taking off my rings
17: take
16: here.
17: Off your rings.
16: Yeah, I'm taking off my rings.
17: I would say it shouldn't be too difficult. Just don't hit my face. You're gonna break it, so just don't break me. You know what I mean?
16: Okay.
17: Yeah.
16: All right.
17: Oh, you're good.
16: You're good.
17: All right. All I'll count you down. Okay.
16: Any way
17: you want to do it.
16: All right. All right. Here goes.
17: Here goes.
16: I'm listening.
17: Okay. 3, 2, 1. Oh, there we go. That was crazy.
16: That was very fun, guys. You should come try out this challenge, this board breaking challenge. All right, thank you so much for tuning in, and you know, thank you so much for taking this interview with us. And yeah, guys, feel free to go check out Kaisen Collective Apparel. Yes. All right, thank you guys for listening to this piece, and up next is Garo.
18: Hello everyone, it is Garo again. This is the second part of my segment, and we'll be interviewing attendees Michelle Melody, Bubbles, Bridget Turner, and Emerald from the GoFest. Enjoy. Enjoy.

0: Hey y'all, this is Caro. I'm here interviewing two lovely ladies who will be sharing their name with us. So can you please tell us what your name is?
1: Michelle Melody.
0: Oh, nice to meet you, Michelle. Can you tell us your name?
2: I'm Bubbles.
0: Oh, nice to meet you, Bubbles. I wanted to ask you all, what brings you here?
2: I came with my cousin today and just hoping to get good vibes, look at some cool artists, of course, check out all the vendors here, and of course, catch more vibes than original.
0: That's awesome. And what about you? How did you find out about the event that we're having today or in general?
3: I was thinking about performing here. I'm a singer, so I was like, I'm not sure. So I just came to vibe out and see what was going on.
0: Oh, awesome. What kind of music do you do?
3: I do neo soul.
0: Oh, I didn't know that. That's awesome. Where could people maybe find more information?
3: On Instagram, I go by Michelle Melody. So that's MichelleMelodi_DB for dark.
0: Period. Yeah. So that's where y'all can find more information. I did want to ask you, is this your first time at the Go Fest?
3: No, second.
0: Oh, were you here last year then?
3: Yep.
0: Oh, okay. Is there anything that you're excited for today, any of you?
3: The performances.
2: Yes.
3: I cannot wait. They did such a good job last year. Yes. Yes. Got excited thinking about it.
0: Me too. Getting to know new artists, new music, that's always a plus. And it's all local, so it's really amazing.
2: And definitely our Chicago girl, Lil Moo over there. Yeah. Definitely excited.
0: Yes, yes, yes. If you were part of the organizing community, though, I did want to ask, what would be something you would like to see next year?
3: I don't know. I guess more youth, because a lot of the times when I come to the festivals and stuff like that, it's very minimum youth that I see. So I'd like to see more of the younger people incorporated into it so that people like me who have kids, they want to come.
0: That is true. I do think the weather had a play, but
3: the weather's crazy.
0: And then the youth, you know, they like I don't want to commute. How am I going to get there? But we all got to start somewhere, you know, we got to get the youth out the door and be like, I'm sorry, take the bus. You got it.
3: Yeah, because they're our future. So that, you know, being around, especially at the daytime, he's like perfect.
0: Yes. And what about you?
2: Me, I'm more newer to the scene. I haven't been. This is my first year here. And so far, I'm just scoping the scenery out. And it's, so far, what I can say is everybody's fine, but maybe like more food.
0: More food.
2: And also probably like if you do know the weather, more shelter.
0: You know what? I think you made excellent points. One, food is always a seller. People are always going to want more food.
3: Yeah.
0: And if it's going to rain, people are going to want shelter.
2: Exactly. Like they came with the ponchos, but you know.
0: A little bit more.
2: Yeah, maybe like a tent for others or even just like a building or something. Let people come to the side and just sit because, you know, scattered thunderstorm.
0: That's real. But I mean, I think they've done the best they can. But this is our things for improvement next year. Maybe we'll see that next year. Hope to see you again next year too. I did want to ask you all, like, I know you say you do music and you said you do neo soul. What made you get into music?
3: Growing up listening to like Jill Scott, India Arie, I know like it was time to clean and stuff when my mom would put them on. So just getting used to always hearing it every day. I always wanted to be like them. I decided to start singing when I was about 2.
0: Wow. You've been singing for a while, huh?
3: Yeah.
0: That's beautiful. And what about you, Bubbles? I know you said that you're newer to the scene. Are you referring to like the scene in general of the art scene, this place?
2: This place and also getting out there in the art scene. I pretty much do a little bit of everything. If you teach me one time, I can take it from you and, you know, create it in my own aspect. You know, pretty much just out there.
0: That's awesome. Is there anything right now that's been catching your attention?
2: Well, I have a little project that I'm working on. It's a color project. I'm putting color with sound, music, and feelings, a whole bunch. But basically, if colors did have a sound, what would it look like? What would it feel like? All of that.
0: That's pretty cool. And where can we find more information about that?
2: Oh, on Instagram. You can follow me at iRainbows. That's IRAINBOWZ.
3: She's also a great MUA. She does my makeup. So like anyone who checks out my Instagram, my makeup and stuff, she does it. She can make any look come to life. She's great.
2: Don't hate me.
0: Yes. What is the phrase? Jack of all trades.
2: Yes.
0: I like that.
2: Master of some, not none. Thank you.
0: Yeah. Yes. I forgot the whole phrase, but there's more to it. Mm-hmm. Yeah. And I think that's beautiful. Always being able to evolve and enjoying the art scene. Have you seen any vendors that have caught your attention in general?
2: Me and Nick broke up.
1: Yes.
2: I love me and Nick broke up. Me and Nick broke up a couple years back, and I've never looked back. So
3: I love that one.
2: I love me and Nick broke up. They're my favorite so far. And shout out to Robert.
0: Can you tell us what's going on for our listeners to what's me and Nick broke up?
2: Me and Nick broke up is an organization of the youth breaking up with nicotine.
0: Exactly. Exactly.
2: And we all gotta get rid of it someday. Cause I remember searching, looking for my vape. Couldn't go anywhere without my vape. Couldn't go anywhere without hitting my vape. The days, but
3: so
2: we're past that. We grew. Yes.
3: You go over there and you do like a little pledge, and then it's cute because you get to spin the wheel.
2: Yes.
3: And you win prizes. But I think the idea is great. What they're doing.
2: Mm-hmm.
0: Encouraging the youth, I think, cause you know nicotine, that whole industry made it very appealable by having these, you know, flavors. They'll get you.
2: The devices as well. They put stars on it. You can call people on vapes now.
0: It's very accessible, very cutesy, very attractive. And, you know, our generation was almost about it. Like, we don't really smoke cigarettes, but that's why they had to pivot into that. And I think, like you all are saying, that the Me and Nick Broke Up initiative is amazing for the youth because we should all make a pledge. I mean, who am I to tell y'all what to do? But
2: right. But you can always influence. You know?
0: And that's true.
3: Exactly.
0: That is true. Well, I don't have any more questions for you all. I do want to say thank you so much for your time and stopping by.
3: Thanks for having us.
2: Thank you.
0: No,
2: for
0: thank y'all
2: us.
0: For stopping by. It's been lovely. Alrighty, welcome. My name is Scaro, and today I am talking to.
4: Hi, my name is Bridget Turner.
5: Emerald Calhoun.
0: All right. Nice to meet you, Bridget and
5: Emerald.
0: Sorry, I didn't quite catch that. Emerald. Oh, I like that name. It's beautiful.
5: Thank you.
0: So what brings you here today to the Go Fest?
4: Actually, I was at Carver 47 and I saw a flyer. And today's my last day in Chicago right now. I'm getting on the plane in a little while. And I wanted something to do before I came. And so I asked my sister friend and she said, okay, let's go. So that's how we found out about here.
0: So are you not from Chicago?
4: I am not from Chicago, but I went to school here and I'm in Chicago multiple times a year. So it's like my second home.
0: I was about to say that. I'm
5: from Chicago. Oh. Born and raised.
0: Hey, period. So I did want to ask as well, is this your first time at the Go Fest?
4: Yes, it is.
5: Yes.
0: Oh, hopefully first of many. And then I heard that you guys have a youth organization, and I kind of wanted to ask more questions about that. Can you tell me a little bit more about what y'all do?
4: Well, my organization is called Brown Girl Empowerment. We've been in existence and established in 2020, but I've been working on it before. It just got fully established in 2020, and it is a youth organization for Black and Brown girls, mentoring them, inspiring them, encouraging them to be entrepreneurs, as well as taking care of their wellness being.
0: Beautiful. And where can people maybe find more information about your organization?
4: You can go on Instagram for Brown Girl Empower. We also have a website, and you can go under browngirlempowerment.org.
0: And then I also heard, though, that you, Emerald, you have yoga. Can you tell me a little bit more about that?
5: Yes, I'm offering yoga on the lake this summer all the way up until August 17th on 41st Street each. And this class is open to the youth. It's family. It's like family oriented. So come with your parents, come with as a youth and just get to a place of wellness. You know, get connected with nature, learn about your body, learn more about yoga.
0: Would you say that you are all kind of focused on creating a third space for the youth, right? Like finding places for the youth to go.
5: Yes.
0: So do you guys work together or are you guys independent? Like how does this dynamic work?
4: We work independent. Obviously, I'm in New York and she's in Chicago. But when I'm here, we work on things together. And so Brown Girl Empowerment will be having an event here on August 22nd at the Little Black Pearl. And that's Carver 47 from 11 to 3. It is a free event for the youth. And then also we are looking for sponsorship and donors. So that's when we will be able to collaborate and be able to invite the families of learning how they can incorporate yoga into their lifestyle.
0: Wow, that's amazing. And the location, can you say that one more time?
4: The Little Black Pearl. It's also called Carver 47.
0: Yes, yes, yes. I've been there a couple of times and it's a beautiful location. It's very amazing. The windows, the lighting. I did want to ask though, what are some things that you wish maybe the public knew about your org? I know you mentioned the programs and the resources you offer, but maybe what are some struggles you've encountered or just things in general, positives, it doesn't have to be negatives, about your org that people should know about?
4: Well, the one thing for me, why this is my first event that's happening from New York to Chicago, because I went to Chicago State University, and the women that poured into my life, I want to be able to give back to the community. So I don't want to call it like a give back, but I'm like, it's my duty to be able to share what was poured into me into the youth. And I want to just be able to share something positive. A lot of things that's happening in the world right now is negative. So I want people to go and find my organization and see how they can help and partner as well to be able to, because we all need healing, but especially the youth. And for me, it's all about the young women.
0: That is true. I mean, I know there's a lot of rhetoric right now going on about like teen takeovers and trying to criminalize the youth. But in reality, it's stemming from other issues. And I think that what you are all doing, providing these third spaces activities where youth can be nourished, yeah, is part of like improving as a society and making sure that we can give them the torch to carry over.
4: Yes. And it's always, for me, the idle time is not good. You know, introducing, you know, places and spaces that can cultivate their mindset, like yoga as well, learning how to release in a positive way and interacting with other like-minded people is important, so they can see that you do not just have to be having idle time on the street doing nothing, because in life you're going to be told what to do, but how can you control yourself to say the no on the negative thing?
0: That is true. Like, peer pressure is very real. If that's all the influence you have in your life,
4: yes,
0: it's hard to turn that down.
4: Correct.
0: So what would you say, like, yoga, have you been able to incorporate youth in yoga? Typically in media we see yoga being marketed towards different demographics, but introducing you to this specific demographic, how do you navigate that?
1: Well, I'm an educator, so I mean, I teach kindergarten through fifth grade. So I've done yoga in the classroom for years. And that's just one of the things that I think you have to be able to have the mindset to envision to just invite, you know. So when you're able to invite them in, then that's when they know that they can have this space. You're welcome into the space. It's not a separate space that they can't do. And my organization is deeply grounded in the Ubuntu philosophy of the I am, because we are. And so just inviting that space into that I am like you, you are like me, I understand, we come from the same place. It just allows for more community and growth together as one.
0: Beautiful. And have the youth been very receptive to that? To like a new concept like yoga?
1: Oh, yeah.
0: And I think it shows them that like the youth want it. Yeah. They do want these things.
4: Yeah.
0: So I think it's very admirable what you are both doing. And thank you so much for your time. I don't have any more questions for you all. I think we covered everything.
4: Thank you.
0: Thank you for putting through with the music.
4: thank you so much for the opportunity to be on here.

Alrighty, so thank you so much for joining us and hearing from our incredible people featured in this segment. We had the opportunity to learn from Cadence and Kayla and Jada and Natalie about their journey as youth entrepreneurs, hear Michelle Melody and Bubble share their experiences, and listen to Bridget Turner and Emerald discuss their work as nonprofit leaders supporting youth in our community. Each conversation offers a unique perspective, making these interviews both inspiring and meaningful. I hope you enjoy this segment as much as I enjoy recording it and bringing these stories to you. Thank you for listening, and until next time.

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3: 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This is What's Up, Season 32, Episode 3. In the last hour, we covered some interviews that Ava and Elise had with the artists from the Goat Fest. Then an interview with Liz with the people from Nick and I Broke Up. Then we got Caro talking to some vendors and attendees at the festival. Well, Jelly and Brenda has some box pops. This amazing voice that you are hearing right now is Chantal. Today we are here with one of the organizers from To Go Fest, Tashay Denis. How are you feeling today?
4: I'm doing well. How are you?
3: I am doing amazing. It is pretty chilly in here. I am a little bit cold, but it is all good. For the people that don't know anything about this festival that we went to from the Go Fest, can you tell us a little bit about it?
4: Yes, so From the Go Fest is a community and musical of music festival that was ideated, produced, and implemented by youth and emerging adults in Chicago. It actually started as an idea birth through COVID. So some of our program students were coming out of COVID and wanted IRL in real life experiences. So they had missed their proms and graduations and just all of the things that kind of make a summer a summer. And so they were like, we want to do something with our friends that celebrates our creativity. And so in true star fashion, we figured out a way to do that. And we're excited that we just celebrated our sixth annual festival.
3: That's amazing. So, again, I heard that this is the sixth year, the festival returning. How do you feel about that?
4: I think it's amazing. I think it's amazing that what started off just as an idea has been around for these many years and that the community still shows up for it and still values the experience.
3: Mm-hmm. I also wanted to ask you, what makes this event special for the community?
4: I think what makes it special is that it's built by youth, but it's backed by community. Mm-hmm. That's what makes it special. When you all were there, and maybe I can ask you a question. When you all were there, you all saw yourselves. Mm-hmm. It was young people. Yep. In the front, in the back, on the stage, behind the camera, in front of the camera. We have obviously industry professionals that are there to kind of handle, you know, some of the things, but for the most part, it's special because young people are doing it and we're really taking the lead. You all are really taking the lead in showing us what you all value, and we're just trying to deliver our resources in ways that you all value the most.
3: Mm-hmm. I heard that you started in Douglas Park, if I'm not mistaken, mm-hmm. but I remember specifically, I don't know when this might have been, but there was a poster at Douglas Park. I don't know if you guys made some, but that's how I learned from the Go Fest. That's how I knew about it. And I thought, when I first heard the news, oh, we're gonna go to the Go Fest, and I'm like, that's amazing. Like, I only saw it like a flyer once, and I'm like, oh, this is where I'm going now. This is really cool. I also wanted to ask, what are some of the biggest challenges in organizing a community festival like this?
4: Ooh, can I only say one? There are several challenges, most of them just out of the control of anyone trying to put one on. One of our biggest challenges this year was environmental, actually. A couple of days before, we had a huge air, hazardous air, right? And so that really was a huge challenge because we don't want to put anyone in at risk in an outdoor event. And so we were literally hours before, 24 hours before the event, having an executive meeting trying to see if we would even still have it because of the air quality control. I would say other challenges is the rain. I don't know if you all were out there when it rained.
3: Yes.
4: But
3: yes.
4: That, so we can't control the weather. Unfortunately, because of the weather, we had a lot of power issues, staging issues. Our run of show was delayed, right? Mm-hmm. And so I would say the biggest challenges are just like external and environmental. But the biggest reward is that even through those challenges, our community come together. Mm-hmm. You all still stayed.
3: Yeah.
4: And
3: yeah.
4: The sun came out and it shined really brightly. And we got back on stage and mm-hmm. eventually our screen came back on and we were able to really close out the show in an amazing way. So the challenges and the rewards are there, but sometimes those challenges are just outside of our control.
3: Yeah, of course. This question was brought up when Elenice and Ava were doing backstage interviews with the artist. So I wanted to ask if you could tell us a little bit more about how the artist and how they are selected.
4: Yeah, so from the GoFest, we do showcases similar to an open mic, right? Mm-hmm. And so they kind of come throughout months before the festival. And the best of them that perform are selected to be on the lineup for the festival. And so it's really anyone or any artist that kind of fits our grant criteria. So typically it's between the ages of 16 to 26. Your music cannot promote violence. It can't be like over-sexualized. It kind of has to be like community driven music, and it is the perfect opportunity for someone who is an emerging artist or an emerging performer and looking for to take their kind of platform to the next level.
3: Mm-hmm.
4: And so young people who come to the showcase learn about from the GoFest. They're good. They mm-hmm. get, you know, a shot at being in the lineup.
3: Mm-hmm. Since we went to the Dosabo Museum, it was literally right there. I wanted to ask why the Dosabo Museum, why the change from Douglas Park to Dosabo Museum?
4: Yeah, great question. So we, when we were looking for a partner for the from the GoFest, the Dosabo Museum was one of the ones that stood out because of the courtyard that they have. And so that entire space is actually the Dosabo Museum. Where we were was just the courtyard. And as you can see, there was beautiful graffiti. There was art. When you walk into that courtyard, it kind of just feels like a cultural space and moment. And then also, what better way to celebrate from Chicago than at the Dosabo Black History Museum? John Baptiste Dosabo is the founder of Chicago. And so we want to encourage our community to really be in that space and understand that this is a gem within our community. And they host several events throughout the year in that space. And so it's a really amazing way to kind of integrate our community into the Dosabo's community as well.
3: Mm-hmm. It's been a while since you've been doing this. How has the festival grown since it started?
4: Yeah, the festival has grown so much. So from the beginning, it was a platform for emerging artists. Now we have a youth vendor village. So you might have been out there. We had over 10 vendors, all under the age of 21 and younger, who were out there with licensed businesses selling their products and services. We've also grown by having a media row. So you all were able to walk the red carpet and really feel like you are at a music festival doing an exclusive interview with our emerging artists. So that whole kind of backstage piece kind of came together to give our media press. And then this year, we actually had media activations. You all were one of them, where we invited you all to kind of be on the footprint and have your own tent and bring the attendees and festival goers and artists to you, right? Mm-hmm. To be able to get their thoughts and share all of that you're doing. So the festival has evolved over the years with those special elements that I think and just add more and more every year.
3: Mm-hmm. If I'm not mistaken, you were there. I wanted to ask, was there anyone in particular that you wanted to see, like for yourself, that you were like, oh, I'm so glad that we had this person here, that we got this person to perform at the festival? So yeah, I just wanted to know if there was anyone in particular that you were like, I'm so excited to see them. I'm so excited to see them perform, see them do their thing on stage.
4: Yeah. I don't know if I had a specific artist that I wanted to see. I was very excited about the lineup because I think all of them, like, we had a really amazing lineup. They worked hard. They practiced hard. I was very excited to see Lil Mu. I think that was just a milestone, career milestone for her. She actually started in 2024 just as a dancer. She got up on stage like, hey, can I dance? And our CEO co-founder was like, yeah, get up there. And she kind of just came out of the crowd and danced. Mm-hmm. And to mm-hmm. see 2 years later, she's headlining the show. She's closing it and rocking the house. So I think that was exciting to see. And if I had to choose one, I would say Rhymefest. Mm-hmm. I think that we every year we're starting a tradition. That's how it evolved. We started this tradition of the From the Go Legend Award. And Rhymefest, last year was Twista, this year was Rhymefest, and he came. And I think it's just amazing to see a Grammy Award winning, Academy Award winning artist right here in Chicago, hometown hero, come and just say, hey, this is worth more than a Grammy to me, to be here in front of all of you all and to just see him encourage the young artist and to just be in community with us. I think that was probably the moment that I was excited happened.
3: That's beautiful. I know for me that when I was over there, I was really excited. I liked hearing all the music, especially just walking in, and I was waiting outside the Dusabo Museum and I was hearing the music blast, and I'm like, I'm so excited. I was mind you, it was like, I don't know, this had to be like around like in the morning, and I was tired. I had to get up early to get there, so I'm like, I need something. And then I got there, music was playing, and I'm like, this is amazing. I needed music. My whole experience there was really beautiful. I enjoyed doing interviews over there, Box Pops, hearing my friends talking to people about why they're here, why they're vending, why they're doing their music that they're doing. And I really enjoyed it. I enjoyed my time there. I thought it was beautiful. As soon as I was about to leave, all I hear is Mr. Scuba. I was like, yes, I had to go back. I was halfway out the door, and I'm like, nope, I have to go back. Me and my best friend were like, we have to go back. And I loved seeing everyone, especially the little kids, all together. And I'm like, this is beautiful. I love this. I love being within community. I love community. Mm-hmm. And for that being said, if you have anything to say,
4: I was going to say, I love to hear that. So our tagline for the festival is come for the culture, stay for the community. So you came for the culture, but something kept pulling you back because you wanted to be in the community. Yeah. So I love to hear that for sure.
3: With that being said, my last question, what are your hopes for the future of the festival and True Star Media?
4: Yeah, so my hopes for the festival is that we continue to keep going, that we continue to create spaces for platforms and young people just like you all, and that you all are able to see yourselves in the vision and partner with us and continue to evolve the vision. For True Star Media, you know, my hopes is that we continue to be an organization that inspires this generation and the next to do exactly what you're doing. We know that is going to evolve just as technology evolves and the way we do community has evolved. I'm hoping that From the Go Fest can stick around and that we'll be celebrating the 10th year and the 15th year and the 20th year, and you'll be like, hey, that 1 year in 2026, we were there 10 years ago and we're still here, and then you're bringing a group of students to do this, right? I'm hoping that it can be multi-generational and we can look back at it and say, wow, we're doing the thing and we're still doing the thing.
3: Of course. Thank you so much, Tate, for being with us today. We absolutely love being at From the Go Fest, and I hope we get to come back next year.
4: Yes, it's an open invitation.
3: Thank you so much. Thank you. It was wonderful.
4: Thank you all so much.

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1: Did you know that house music isn't the only electronic music born in Chicago? Chicago gave birth to two electronic music genres, juke in the late 90s and footwork in the early 2000s. Hey everybody, my name is Jesus, and I got the privilege to attend from the GoFest this past Saturday as a member of What's Up. Before attending the event, I did research by making a playlist of all of the musicians who were going to perform. While listening to the playlist, I realized that a lot of the musicians performing at the event had made juke or footwork songs. It made me really happy seeing that there was a festival with a specific focus on black music, especially hip-hop and electronic music, because a lot of festivals who have a more hip-hop and electronic music focus not only have a predominantly white audience in mind, but also a lot of electronic music at the festivals tends to be house, techno, or EDM, genres with a pretty big white audience. Juke and footwork tend to have more of a black audience because of the fact it comes from ghetto house, another genre born in Chicago, which comes from the south side. According to the website rateyourmusic.com, by the mid to late 1980s, house music was an established and distinct style in Chicago. However, the house sound of names like Frankie Knuckles was played in the northern side of the city, the upscale club, and other parts of Chicago, most notably the slums, the ghettos. In the south and the west, a different style of house developed, seen as rougher and more suited to its locale. These tracks were often call and response chanted vocals, with heavy use of looped vocal samples, riddled with local slang and references, on top of 4x4 bass lines and uncomplicated drum patterns, usually at 140 BPM. This is the difference between house and ghetto house. House would go on to get much bigger and popular, and even spread to Europe, while ghetto house, on the other hand, is much more insulated and stayed local to Chicago for the most part. Rate Your Music goes on to state, the rising tempos of ghetto house led to a new sound, very much in the style of ghetto house, but with highly unusual syncopation and a distinctive production sound. Juke. Juke music is defined by Rate Your Music as faster than ghetto house, playing at 160 BPM and makes striking use of unconventional drum patterns, which differ wildly from other house styles. It is further removed from its predecessors by the absence of sampled drums and percussion, relying entirely on drum machines for rhythms. The genre also has its own dance style, footwork, which is sometimes used as an AKA for the music. Something that I found beautiful is that juke, ghetto house, and footwork stay true to how house music was born and place so much emphasis on dancing. You were supposed to dance to the music. You were not supposed to listen to this passively. Footwork the dance is not to be confused with footwork the genre though. Rate Your Music goes on to define footwork as a style of electronic dance music and a fast-paced dance that accompanies it that originated in Chicago's South and West Sides in the mid to late 1990s. It is derived primarily from ghetto house and juke music, both styles and scenes closely associated with it, while also incorporating elements of hip-hop. Footwork production features frenetic, syncopated rhythms, often halftime tempo, and extensive use of repetitive samples, skittering drum fills, tom drums, hand claps, and snares. Contrary to juke, footwork does not employ a 4x4 kick and instead relies primarily on sub-bass for its low end. Tracks are commonly around 160 BPM, but can reach up to 180 BPM. My experience with footwork and juke started by listening to house music back in 2020, specifically Days Gone and Gum MP3. In 2020, I had begun the year by learning about Days Gone and Gum MP3 from being on Twitter and listening to snippets that they had posted. Over the past 6 years, I fell in love with Gum and Days, keeping up with every one of their releases, and over those years, both began experimenting with other genres. Days began making jungle music, and Gum started experimenting with garage and acid house. But in their experimentation, they also touched on footwork and juke respectively. Also, in keeping up with them on social media, I always tuned into whatever recommendations they provided, which included Cake Dog and DJ Rashad. These two are my favorite juke slash footwork musicians. DJ Rashad's Double Cup is one of my favorite albums, and Cake Dog's OTK EP has two of my favorite songs of all time. My favorite DJ Rashad song is Last Winter. It reminds me of someone that I don't talk to anymore. It's a song that is really melancholic for me, not only because of that, but also the instrumental and the lyrics. It reminds me of a time in my life where I thought that I needed someone in my life to be happy. I depended on them too much, and when I needed them the most, they weren't there. DJ Rashad's Double Cup in general is a very good entry into the genre of footwork and juke, the track listing consisting of classic after classic.

Thug's first song on the OTK EP is also another good song to get into the genre of folk and juke. It is so atmospheric and relaxed. The ambiance it creates is unparalleled and is nice to listen to early in the morning when you first wake up.

I love juking footwork. I love how local it is to Chicago. I love the drums. I love the dancing that accompanies the genre. I love how it incorporates hip-hop samples and how musicians in the genre chop up vocals. Getting the opportunity to see footwork and juke represented and played at a festival made me really happy and is really beautiful. A genre born in Chicago, made by predominantly Chicagoan musicians being played at a Chicagoan festival. It especially made me happy to see how many children were at the festival. And I couldn't help but smile when Hawk or Mr. Scuba came out to play Scuba Juke, and all the kids ran to the stage to Scuba alongside him. It was beautiful. I'm thankful that From the Go Fest provides a platform for young black musicians. Thank you.

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0: just heard DJ Albondigas. They did so amazing, right?
1: Hey everybody, it's Jesus again. Today we had a recap on our visit from the Go Fest at the Dusabo Museum. Earlier on though, we heard from Abby and Caro, who checked in to talk to some of the vendors at the festival. We also heard from Ava and Alanis, who went backstage and interviewed some of the musicians performing at the festival. A huge thanks to Alanis and Ava as well, as they educated us on Dusabo and his importance to the city. Additionally, Angelica and Bea came into the studio to check in with some of the fashion at the festival with Vox Pops with some of the attendees. We also heard from Lizette, who talked to one of the tables at the festival, Me and Nick Broke Up, an organization that works with teens to help them stop vaping. I also gave a little bit of history lesson on footwork and juke, two genres born in Chicago. Finally, Chantal interviewed Tashe, one of the organizers for From the Go Fest, talking a little bit about how the festival came to be and some of the challenges in organizing a festival. And to wrap up, DJ Albondigas capped us off with a crazy mix. That is all. Thanks for tuning in. This was What's Up on WLPN LP, Chicago 105.5 FM Lumber Radio, Episode 3 from the Go Fest at the Dusabo Museum 2026. Thank you. Thanks for tuning in to What's Up. We hope you enjoyed this week's episode.
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This is Foreign Accents with Maria Teezy and Josh Fox. We just started playing the show. Enjoy.

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You're listening to Foreign Accents. We have an hour left. Enjoy the rest of the show.

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Yes, we are gonna be so different. 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
1: 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This ongoing Tri-City podcast was originally launched into the audiosphere during lockdown in early 2020. This is Indigo June speaking to you from Kansas City. Welcome to the strange world of Gomez Peña. Yours truly, Indigo June, Aranza Cortez Caram, and La Pocha Nostra on esteroids.

0: dedicated to lesbians of all times and places, Art History on ADHD is happy to introduce
1: The Daiki, Ala. 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Y folkas. Yes, welcome to tonight's sound ride. Ahua! Hop on for a time travel to pay a visit to our favorite lesbians of yesterday poetry.

0: but we shall start in the beginning. Let's rewind back to a milestone of Western understanding of lesbianism. Tonight, we visit ancient Greece, La Isla de Lesbos, an Aegean island, homeland of Sappho de Lesbos.
1: A.K.A. the 10th muse, the poetess, La Pitonisa herself, the oracle babe, the og mama of mamas de las poetisas y las lesbianas.
0: Sappho was a poet, a lyricist, a songwriter from the 5th century before Christ. Puro punk. Sadly, most of her work has been lost. Only fragments and one complete song remain. But the power of her poetry has managed to survive for centuries, making her basically an icon of Greek literature and more so, a pioneer of lesbian imagery and words. Back in ancient Greece, Mrs. Lesbos was talking about women, love, desire, women loving women, and I mean, of course, a lady of her time. She gave us tons of amazing pagan stuff.

0: little is known of her personal affairs. Cause there were hundreds. Her parents, unknown. An apparent sister to three brothers. A mother to a single daughter. Her poetry is the only living source for her life. Isn't that wonderful? Isn't this the goal of every good chingona poetess?
1: From her lines, history has assumed she was a rich girl, Popis La Chuca. Historians have listed 10 possible names for her father. None were ever mentioned by her. It is believed that she eventually was deported from the island, as it happens historically to most radical leaders.
0: Sappho is so epic that her name and the name of the land where she was born are still the most prideful and socially accepted way to refer to a woman's love. The word lesbian was literally coined after her. In other words, lesbians are still lesbianing today under the spell of that name.
1: That's poetry, Chinda.

0: Let's bring our first guest. Achi Ovejas is a Cuban American novelist, poet, journalist, translator, and incurable collector of stories. Born in Cuba and raised in the USA, she has spent a lifetime writing across genres, languages, and borders, always chasing the places where identities blur and unexpected connections emerge, places like the Mex Files tonight, as we speak. Welcome, Achi.
1: Thank you. So happy to be here.
0: My comadre believes books can change lives. She believes that translation is an act of radical generosity, and the best conversations usually happen over coffee and chilaquiles, may I add. And that every family has at least one unbelievable story that is true. Mi familia es muy mentirosa, pero a veces dicen la verdad. When Achi is not writing, she's likely trying to stay alive. Like all of us, you know. She's wrangling children, cats, family history, or visiting yours truly in San Francisco, or all at once. Achi, querida, the mic is yours. Aviéntate. Comienza con algunos poemas sobre the body as archive, the living archive of your life.
1: Gracias, Guillermo. I have a selection of poems from different parts of my life. I'm just going to dive right in.
2: Yes, please, Achi, go.
1: Boats on the water. I tried to warm my face with the sun, but the light vanished. Upturned dirt, sprouting coppice bones, trees everywhere, naked, humiliated, roots exposed. I lived alone then, except for the children. I trudged to the edge of the water, my skin cracked. When I saw the torpid blue sea, I knelt to fall in. Tripalus americanis, Magnolia cubensis, tree location. Laurel, yagruma, tree location, planks, boards, beams, a nail or two, slats, ropes, and 2x4s. Tree location, 1 to 90 miles, by air, by sea. I tell myself I will settle the children and not listen to the cries on the shore. All the pain awakens when empires crumble and fall. You mentioned earlier that there's very little known of Sappho's actual poetry, that they're only fragments. And a few years back, I was playing around with a project around some of the fragments and rewrote a couple of them. So these are the Sappho poems. Fragment 31.2. Like the gods themselves, this person doesn't matter much, the one behind us. Listen to what's up front. There's a hard, worn pleasure here. This is why we kiss. There's a great joke, a dark joke, a dry as alumnus rose in poetry and the sex scenes, but not here. My heart beats next to me, apart from me. Oh, look at the time. Now I can't talk about it. Yes, this is why we kiss. My lips yellow, yours blue. My skin breaks from the heat. A drop of blood in my ear spins the world, and the person, like the gods themselves, goes blind, goes dark. I'm sweating, you're deluged. My body quakes sharply. I bit a little golden weed, a little death, I'm afraid. And you are very close. Fragment with no number. Heaven, armor, your blue dress. Love trembles, fingers at rest. This cannot be tolerated long. Like the racket above our heads, devotion hammers my heart. I've loved you a long time, even before, when you were ungainly. Especially when you were ungainly. But you never heard me. Truth is, I wanted to die. You left me in tears and claimed they were yours. I wanted to finish grieving, to not have to say, hello, remember me? Dress me up. A rushing rapid of red petals from our beautiful world. Oh my God, a black collar smudged with elemental spices. You already know how to warm the blankets for bed. No more music, no more history, no temple. Turn the page. We're resting in heaven. Another fragment. I tell you, flower, fragrance, hair. I'm writing a song, a blistered moon, new moon. When a woman stands at the altar, we will all be dead. Yes, but what can we do? So far, so good. Your chest hurts, take off your robe. In difficult situations, so far, so good. The day is near. The moon is falling. It's midnight. I'm in love, love in the sun, light and beauty. Compare with an apple. Red, pithy, good for your teeth. Sweet, blushed, high. Like a hyacinth on the rocks. Purple flower. Oh, beloved, how could I compare? Dancing in Paradise. You lean against me as we dance, the soft huddle of our heads together, our breaths clean steam in the blue smoke, rapid, exhausted. We mix margaritas because I like the name, a woman you love. You're older. I'm willing, drunk, unbuttoned. You lead, peeling layer after wet layer, a heap of sweaters, shirts, and precious metals. Your breast is slick with sweat, hands agile, eels in glass waters. When you scoop me up, I twist in your lap, a thick needle thrusts through my tongue. Later, you give me a reading list, blank journals, your mother's recipes. You take what you need, knowing there's no autonomy of the senses, those five carnivores in their own essential food chain. What survives is memory, twin jewels, the blade of a pelvic bone. Instinctively, we keep our eyes open, ears keen, for marine smells, salt, the plexus of light, sound, water. Biting. Biting, biting, bites that ring, red rings on my flesh, biting red, rings on my arms, teeth on my neck, biting tongue pulled inside in a pocket of contracted membranes, numb and biting, not offering love, love on a dry desert heart, got no heart. I got no heart, you say, I got no heart, and you're biting, biting, a color, slave color of bites, biting my skin, jugular vein, biting, sucking, and biting. You hate me, you love me, you rob me of reason and bite me, you bite me, you bite me, you make me red, red. One of the things that Sappho wrote about a lot was sort of this, well, a lot that we think she wrote about a lot, I guess, is this sort of lesbian wonderland, you know. I mean, her altar, her place was sort of a refuge for lesbians and lesbian priests. I always sort of love the notion of creating this imaginary lesbian nation. And I was actually reading something completely different, a poem by Alfred Lord Tennyson called The Lotus Eaters, a couple months ago. And it's a It's a poem based on the Odyssey. It's about Odysseus' soldiers sort of finding a moment of respite on their way home. And I took off using a lot of the format of that poem and wrote my own Lotus Eaters. So here it goes. The Lotus Eaters, after Alfred, Lord Tennyson. "Work," she said, pushing the longboat onto the shore. It was night, and we'd come to this place, and it was clear and bright. A cool breeze whistled across the coast. She smiled, tired from the effort, and waved on the others. The moon mounted the valley, and like a burning river, and her light stretches over salt sea equally and flower-deep fields. And the beautiful dew is poured out, and roses bloom and frail, chervil and flowering sweet clover. Come to me now thus, goddess, and release me from distress and pain, and all my distracted heart would seek, do thou, once again, fulfilling, still be my ally.

0: Man's History, Not Her Story, says that Sappho fell in love with Phaon, more like Phaon, an old ugly dude who Aphrodite gifted with beauty after he showed, well, basic kindness to her. Once handsome, El Vato proceeded to do what every ugly dog does: conquer and mistreat as many women as he could possibly trick with his good looks. Allegedly, the Vato broke Sappho's heart. For 200 years, historians said she became lovesick to the point of throwing herself from a cliff. Thank goddess, now we know that's just a big fat pile of 19th century Eurocentric BS. But academic dykes and feminists have explained that old school literatures twisted an old Aphrodite myth and falsely attributed the telenovela to Sappho just to reassure her fake heterosexuality.
1: Give me a million breaks. But nah, nah, nah. Our island star was as queer as it gets. And no Victorian closet could ever fit the level of cliteracy Sappho's poems hold. Her lines are so queer, you can tell she's giving herself out. She was out, out, mega out. 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

0: And when they get ready to spend it, they know they better go.
1: Let's now bring our second guest for tonight. Stephanie Sherman, PhD, MFA, is a sparkly, colorful, queer, luminescent phenomenon with a maximalist aesthetic and a love of love to give. Her artistic practice crosses many interdisciplinary borders between poetry, dance, visual art, theater, English and Spanish, and geographical ones between San Francisco, Quito, and Mexico City, all the places she has called home. Her poetry is image-driven, shape-shifting, and often surreal, moving between heartbreak, humor, hope, and intimacy, while expressing an unapologetically queer, feminist, Jewish, and anti-Zionist voice. Again and again, her work returns to questions of identity, social justice, love, and the unexpected connections between them. Wow! Échate porras, mi querida Estefania.
2: 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I love you like un montón, and just thank you for being a massive inspiración sote en mi vida.
1: Estamos aquí para que compartas con nosotros some of your amazing poesía, your sapphic anti-fascist poems filled with hope and solidarity in this

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Gasp, plummet through a hole in your chair. Cry or purr. Swoon, sophically. Like when you dove off a cliff in Lesbos thousands of years ago for writing forbidden poetry. Like Victorian women corsets stuffed with secret love letters from friends who fainted onto pink velvet chaise lounges with curlicue carvings. Swoon in reverse like Sor Juana rising from her tomb, extending her most insurgent swoon to her revived Virreina in a burst of purple jacarandas 3 centuries later, now that their delito sin disculpa is legal. Like how you felt the first time you heard a woman sing words like ponme la mano aquí, Macorina. Like Frida, not just for Diego, but also for Chavela. Sapphic swoon like your dream of ballerinas kissing. Like knees buckling, carpets pulled from feet, thick soles on soapy wet floors, hummingbird wings at your neck. Eyelashes flickering all over skin like little bones clinking, like tsunami crashes, high wire slips, zip line falls, like first curl, kiss, gut punch, wound. Like seismic jalapena thrasher, swoon. Like green-eyed glitter bomb, time bomb throb. Heart on a water slide, splash. All right, I'm going to go straight into slumber party rules, which is my very short lesbian one. And then I will move on to Amigo X, which is the fan favorite of all times. Vamos con slumber party rules. These are my slumber party rules. Okay, 1. No boys. 2. No gossiping about boys. 3. No practicing boy kisses on girls. Boys won't feel like velvet melting chocolate wet on your tongue. 4. No closets except the open ones. Garments flung on beds, limbs intertwined, painted fingers, interwoven sequins, and girl whispers, girl moans, and girls doing what always came. As natural to us as trying on each other's skin. The drunk ex-boyfriend calls. Comb your fingers through my ribs. I'll lick the gloss on your lips. Once the morning comes. Let's stop pretending to be just friends. Favorite of all time, Amigo X. You wrap your tattoos around me. Those black and red codices, and I purr, my painted lady. In tu casa que huele a coco y copal, and sometimes we fuck, but mostly we gossip about your gay boys and my novias and bad art until we decide to dress up like La Llorona y El Santo and head out on Shotwell like some strange old couple who no longer love each other that way and never loved each other that way, but still laugh at each other's jokes without speaking. Con tu máscara plateada y rosa en la boca, you fasten my white wig and powder my breasts para verme más güera que una calavera, más gringa que el sonido de mi apellido.

0: Me dices chapis y te digo panzón, como si yo fuese Calo y tú Rivera, and we buy Frida Kitsch and guayabas that perfume your kitchen. We scour the thrift shops in all of the Mission and you make eyes with the taco boy as I order it al pastor con una porción de aguacate. Viejito querido, this is our rhythm. My visits to your quickly disappearing apartment with its aging with HIV Latino queens and their succulents that will soon dissolve into luxury condominiums. Then I will still remember the perfume of your pink sheets smelling of lavender. Were countless afternoons I have napped on your chest in the heart of the Mission.
1: Did you know the English translation of Sappho the Lesbos' Ode to Aphrodite is attributed to a man whose last name is Cunningham? No me jodas.
2: The dude was married to Barbara Gibbs, who was a poet and translator herself. Unfortunately, her Wikipedia page is notably shorter than Mr. Cunningham's, which makes sense as her academic achievements have been much less rewarded than his. But fortunately, the Spanish translations were made by Aurora Luque, an acclaimed Spanish poetess, translator, and professor. In a blissful glitch of human history, Sappho's work has been highly praised and studied since her times. Even her fragmented works continue to be proof of her virtuosity and powerful engagement with language and the femme eros, of course. Pero bueno, ya. Let's cut the blah, blah, blah, and let Sappho tell it her own way. Here you have Achi Ovejas quoting her.
3: And her light stretches over salt sea equally and flower-deep fields. And the beautiful dew is poured out, and roses bloom and frail, chervil and flowering sweet clover. Come to me now thus, goddess, and release me from distress and pain, and all my distracted heart would seek. Do thou, once again, fulfilling, still be my ally.

0: Nanita. And that was it. Miss Nalgonautas. 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Let's meet again soon for the next episode at the same place, same time.
1: 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Buzos con la migra, y don't forget to say salud. And of course, I love you. Gómez Peña, Indigo Jun, Charlie García, and Aranza

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0: Lumpin' Radio is brought to you by Mars Community Brewing, makers of Ruby's Tears, a classic gozo with hibiscus petals, coriander seeds, and lime sea salt. Ruby's Tears is meant to be tart and refreshing. More information about Ruby's Tears and all other Mars products is at mars.beer. Mars Community Brewing is a proud partner of Lumpin' Radio. 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